0: One Way News.
1: Hello there, I'm Sean Bindley. The Albanese government maintains its changes to the tax system will make it easier for young people to buy a home. Legislation will be introduced into Parliament, which will clamp down on the capital gains tax discount and negative gearing concessions. The money raised will help fund a $250 tax offset each year and an instant $1,000 deduction in work expenses. Senior Labor Minister Jason Clare says it's the right policy for the times.
2: What this legislation is about fundamentally is being able to cut income tax, help young Australians to be able to buy a home, and making changes to the tax system that make all of that possible. One funds the other.
1: Officials in New York and New Jersey are launching an investigation into FIFA, World Football's governing body, over concerns about match ticket pricing practices. Mitch McCann reports.
3: Well, it's fair to say in the lead up to the FIFA World Cup, much of the discussion has been around ticket and transport prices, but also visas for travellers to get into the United States. But on Wednesday, it was revealed that the Attorney Generals of New York and New Jersey are launching an investigation into how FIFA's been charging for tickets to ensure that fans aren't being taken advantage of. And there are a couple of issues there for them. One is a concern relating to the seats that fans purchased within a range of categories at MetLife, where tickets were bought on, you know, based on stadium maps, only for more premium seating to be released within the same categories at a later date. And fans who originally bought tickets say they were relegated to less favourable seats, but they're also concerned about the prices generally of tickets amid reports that the three main categories for tickets, the prices rose on average by 34% between October and April.
1: A new hospital building is officially opening in Sydney's West today, offering expanding surgery and intensive care for children. Jefferson Shaw has the details.
4: The new 14-storey building at Westmead Children's Hospital offers complex care, surgery and intensive treatment all in the one building. It's the centrepiece of the state government's $659 million redevelopment for the hospital. The building, officially opening its doors today, includes expanded surgical and cancer services. The purpose-built design aims to create light-filled, home-like environments to support children and family well-being. Jefferson Shaw, Westmead Children's Hospital, Sydney.
1: Country's worst pedophiles will head to Queensland's highest court in a bid to reduce his sentence. Georgia Kondak has more.
5: Brisbane childcare worker Ashley Paul Griffith was sentenced to life in jail in 2024 after pleading guilty to more than 300 charges involving rape, indecent treatment of a child under 12 and making child exploitation material. Last December, an appeal was lodged in arguing the sentence imposed was manifestly excessive. His legal team submitted he should face a 25 to 30 year sentence with a non-parole period of 15 years. The appeal is holding up Griffith's extradition to New South Wales, where more than 20 alleged victims are awaiting justice. Georgia Kondek, Brisbane.
1: Four young people have died and dozens more have been injured in the 12 months since the Victorian government's machete amnesty came into force. Police say since the ban and the weapons amnesty bins were installed, attacks have become more violent. The latest overnight, with a boy stabbed at High Point Shopping Centre. Police Minister Anthony Carbines says figures show there are fewer bladed weapons on the streets. The Australian dollar is buying 71.4 US cents. This is Air News. Firstly to Rugby League, and New South Wales has pulled off an inspiring 22-20 victory over Queensland in Origin Game 1 last night. The Blues trailed 20-0 midway through the first half and were down by 14 at half-time. Back rower Hudson Young says the job isn't done yet.
6: I think the last three Origins we've fell down 20 points, and they're too good of a side to give away leads like that. So we need to go back, have a look at our start of the game.
1: Maroons fullback Kalen Ponga has escaped suspension for the shoulder charge on Tolu Kola, which saw him sent off. Instead, he's been fined 23% of his match fee. In AFL news, Port Adelaide mid-season draftee Xavier Bamett says he can't wait to get started at his new club. The 19-year-old missed out on being drafted, but has since been given a second chance by the club. He says he can play a range of roles and is happy to slot in wherever suits the side.
7: My position is chops and chains. I can play wing, half forward, inside mid, deep forward. I think I'm a hard worker as well, so my running power is pretty good, I'd like to say, so... a bit of everything, if that makes sense.
1: In cricket, Pat Cummins' Sunrisers Hyderabad have been set packing from the IPL finals by the Rajasthan Royals. In tennis, Alex de Minaur's walkover passage to the third round of the French Open is paying huge dividends as players struggle in the heat in Paris. And in rugby, former Wallaroos coach Joe Yap has been named coach of the first ever women's British and Irish Lions side. Australian Independent Radio News.
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9: When you start a new job or you step into something new, it can feel overwhelming at times, can't it? In the Bible, in the book of Proverbs, chapter 9 and verse 10, it reminds us that real wisdom in a situation like that begins with reverence for God. It says simply, "Fear of the Lord is the beginning of wisdom, and knowledge of the Holy One is understanding." So what that means is when we put Him first, we gain the perspective, the humility, and the guidance that we need to navigate everything we're going to come across in life.
10: I'm Angelique.
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11: A lot of flying back and forth, definitely worth it.
10: The proposal was a massive, memorable moment. I just remember thinking, like, I can't believe this is happening.
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9: Alrighty, happy Thursday. We're almost on the door of the weekend. Cam here, you are tuned into The Daily. Plenty of news to cover off for you still on the show. Zach Williams has announced a new album and it's dropping next week. And Ann Wilson has just debuted a brand new song live on stage. We'll give you a listen to this one. Fans are already going nuts for it. As well as that, we've got another look at your artist of the week, Aidan King. He's dropping a new collaborative album tomorrow called Happy to Be Here. It's a whole project of work that he's put together with his buddy Benjamin William Hastings. So as we count down to that, another collab with Lauren Daigle, if you don't mind, appeared on his debut album. We're going to hear Aidan talking about how that partnership all came together. But next, we're going to continue along with our series of conversations this week that fall into the category of easier said than done for our daily thought. And this one definitely ticks that box. So worthwhile if you can actually do it, though. What are we talking about? Find out next at The Daily.
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0: Hey, you tune into The Daily. Happy Thursday. Can't believe we are knocking on the door of a weekend once again, but it is now time to get you thinking for a couple of minutes. Here we go.
1: Something to think about.
2: Wow, I never thought of it like that.
0: All right, it's our daily thought, tying in with the theme this week of easier said than done. Every single one of our quotes and ideas that we've dug into in this segment this week easily have just popped into this category, and today's the same. Do the right thing even when no one's watching. Yep. Do the right thing even when no one is watching. Sounds really simple. Until you're in a moment where no one would ever know if you took the shortcut or the easy path. And that's what makes this so powerful, because your character isn't really revealed when there's applause, when there's recognition or accountability. Rather, it's revealed in those quiet choices. Telling the truth when a lie would be more convenient. Giving full effort when you could just easily coast. Maybe it's returning something that isn't yours, or speaking kindly when there's nothing to gain from it. Doing the right thing privately builds trust within yourself. Every single time you choose integrity over convenience, what you're doing is strengthening the kind of person that you're becoming. You prove to yourself that your values aren't just words you say when others are listening, but they're actually principles that you live by. Now, the opposite here matters too. Small compromises made in private can slowly shape habits that become harder to ignore. What feels insignificant in the moment often becomes part of your character over time. So, looking at it this way, the real reward for doing the right thing isn't praise from others. Sometimes nobody notices. The reward is peace, knowing that you stayed true to your values, you acted with integrity, and became someone you can genuinely respect even when the room is empty. I know, it's definitely easier said than done, but do the right thing, even when no one's watching. That's something to think about. That's our daily thought.
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1: Are you tuned into the Daily? Still to come, Ann Wilson has just debuted a brand new song live on stage. My life is a God story. Gotta tell the world what he's done for me. Already gaining plenty of traction from fans online who want it finished, they want it out, they want it released ASAP. We'll get you up to speed on this one after we have another look at your artist of the week, Aidan King. He's dropping a brand new album tomorrow called Happy to Be Here. It's a collaborative album with his buddy Benjamin William Hastings. They've worked on it together, writing, recording, producing the whole box and dice. And so we've been looking at some collabs that Aidan has put out so far during his career this week. To count down to the new stuff dropping tomorrow. On his debut album, Beyond Us, he worked with Lauren Daigle, if you don't mind. And there would be not many artists that could say, I had Lauren Daigle on my debut album. But Aidan is one of them. We're going to hear him talking about this song called Time, why it's so special, and how the partnership even came together in the first place with Lauren. Next at the Daily.

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0: left and why the fans are demanding an instant release. It seems to be resonating. We'll cover all this up at the news desk after we have another look at your artist of the week, Aidan King. Tomorrow, the new album's out. It's his collaborative album with Benjamin William Hastings called Happy to Be Here. The whole thing happened very quickly, and now there's a whole album that is just about to drop. But before we can wrap our ears around this new project, we're taking a listen back to some of Aidan's earlier collabs that he's put out throughout his career thus far. On his debut album, Beyond Us, he released a song called Time with Lauren Daigle, if you don't mind. Now, how many artists can say that they've got a song with Lauren Daigle on their debut album? Not many. But here, Aidan told us when he joined us on the show how this song all came about.
1: Well, we wrote this song a few years ago for her record, but we didn't finish it. So she had come to LA and we'd spent a few days writing some stuff. And this was, she had kind of come with like Ecclesiastes 3, which is the, you know, God makes everything beautiful in his time. And so we kind of started the song around that. And then when I, you know, it kind of never finished. And then a year or so later, I was working on my record and I was going through my notes and found that song. I was like, oh, this is pretty sick. And so I just recorded it out. And I was like at the studio one night in Nashville and I was like, hey, like I'm just playing some songs if you want to come listen. And she's like, yeah, I'll come past. You came past. And I played that one to her and she's like, I need to sing this. Like, give me the mic right now. And she jumped up and sung it, which also like that wasn't part of the plan. You know, like we didn't know that that was going to happen, which was insane. She took the song to another level. But yeah, it was, she's amazing. She's like a pro. Like, it's actually insane how good she is.
0: That's your artist of the week, Aidan King. Before the new project drops tomorrow, here he is with the song he was just talking through, Time, with Lauren Daigle at The Daily.

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0: Been a lot of talk online this week about the K-Love Fan Awards. It's one of the biggest Christian music awards on the annual calendar. We'll come back to that in a second. Ann Wilson gave fans a special surprise during the awards after sharing a brand new song live. And judging by the crowd's response, the unreleased track is already resonating in a big way. Check this out. Have you

0: Sound of cool. The annual K-Love Fan Awards brings together many of Christian music's top artists, performers, to celebrate music, film, sports and entertainment. There was plenty of live performances, as always, and like this one, Ann Wilson, although did not reveal the full details about this newly debuted song, the preview has immediately sparked excitement online, with many fans hoping an official release announcement is coming soon. As for the winners of the K-Love Fan Awards, they'll be made public after the event is broadcast in the US this weekend.
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0: Still to come on The Daily, big news for Zach Williams. You wait for me if I'm taking the long way home. He's only just announced this, but he's got a new album that's coming out next week. Crazy how quickly all the pieces have come together for this one. We'll give you all the details at the news desk. Plus, we're going to be joined by Aussie singer-songwriter Nathan Tasker because his most recent single, Never Too Far Gone, just recently topped the Aussie charts here in Australia. Always love having Nathan Tasker on the show. In fact, this was his response to one of my questions.
1: Oh, man. Cam, no one else would ask me that kind of question, brother, just so you know.
0: Yeah. Now, what was the answer? But what was the question? We're going to talk about that and Never Too Far Gone, hitting number one in Australia, his first chart topper in 14 years, next hour at The Daily.
2: One Way
3: News.
4: Hello there, I'm Sean Bindley. Federal Treasurer Jim Chalmers has introduced legislation outlining the government's tax reforms. The proposed laws will rein in the capital gains tax discount and restrict negative gearing concessions to new properties. The bill will also include an ongoing $250 tax offset and $1,000 instant deduction for work expenses. Dr. Chalmers told Parliament the changes will make the tax system fairer.
5: We are cutting taxes for workers and we're also making it easier to buy a first home. For too long now, too many Australians have been locked out of the housing market. We have an ambitious housing agenda and supply is still our primary focus.
4: The US says a peace agreement published by Iranian state media is complete fabrication. Donald Trump also says he won't be rushed into making a deal because of the looming midterm elections. Nick Harper reports from Washington.
6: Iranian state media published a draft proposal which said that Iran would reopen the Strait of Hormuz, while the United States in return would end the naval blockade on Iranian ports and pull US service members out of the region. The White House says that report is not true and a complete fabrication. President Donald Trump says he is so far not satisfied with a possible deal that's being discussed, but says he still has the intent to push ahead to a peace deal. And even with November's midterm elections inching closer and his poll numbers dropping, he says he feels no pressure to make a deal. I'm Nick Harper in Washington.
4: Southeast Queensland is bracing for more wild weather this week. The Bureau of Meteorology predicting heavy rains and storm conditions ahead. Forecaster Alana Cherney says Brisbane will be in the firing line.
7: So we are expecting another day of focus of heavy rainfall through to southern and southeast Queensland, including the Darling Downs and the

0: Wide Bay and Burnett areas in particular. Severe thunderstorms are also possible through to the Brisbane area and the southeast coast.
1: Four young people are dead and more than a dozen others have been slashed with machetes in over 40 public attacks since Victoria banned the sale of machetes last year. Gang-related ambushes have continued in shopping centres, train stations and schools, despite the Allan government's $13 million machete bin program. Police say the attacks are becoming more violent. The most recent at High Point Shopping Centre last night, where a 16-year-old boy was stabbed and two other youths injured. Shadow Police Minister Brad Batten says the ban is another case of Jacinta Allan spin.
2: And we're seeing it yet again. If she wants a genuine outcome of reducing crime here in Victoria, Labor must put more police on and must open police stations.
1: NRMA workers who provide emergency roadside assistance are on their second 24-hour stoppage within the past month amidst a deadlock in pay talks. A bargaining agreement between patrol officers and NRMA management has been expired for 2 months. Patrol team leader Vince Briganti says they've held more than 25 meetings over the past year and are still yet to secure a pay rise in line with the CPI rate.
3: We need to protect our conditions and maintain a reasonable moderate pay rise in these financially difficult times.
1: This is Air News. Firstly to Rugby League, and Queensland coach Billy Slater won't be drawn on whether Kalyn Ponga deserved to be sent off in Origin Game 1 last night against the Blues. The Queensland fullback was given his marching orders in the 57th minute, with New South Wales going on to win 22-20. Slater says he's proud of his side's 12-man effort despite the loss.
4: Yeah, they played with so much heart in that last 23 minutes and New South Wales did a great job. They had to chase the points down and they got them right at the death. But I'm super proud of our footy team.
1: North Melbourne have locked in one of their most promising young midfielders for another two AFL seasons. Here news Sarah Patterson reports.
5: The Kangaroos have finalised a contract extension for George Wardlaw, which will keep him at Arden Street until at least the end of 2028. Wardlaw was a key factor in the Roos recovering from a 43-point deficit to beat the Suns at Melbourne's Marvel Stadium last Saturday. Now in the best form of his footy career, the 21-year-old has played 8 of the past 9 games after recovering from a hamstring strain. Sarah Patterson, S Sport.
1: In rugby, Reds coach Les Kiss will back teenage star Trayvon Pritchard to shine in a new role. The 19-year-old shifted from the wing to fullback for Queensland's clash with Fiji in Brisbane on Friday night. Australian Independent, Radio News.
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7: When you start a new job or you step into something new, it can feel overwhelming at times, can't it? In the Bible, in the book of Proverbs, chapter 9 and verse 10, it reminds us that real wisdom in a situation like that begins with reverence for God. It says simply, "Fear of the Lord is the beginning of wisdom, and knowledge of the Holy One is understanding." So what that means is when we put Him first, we gain the perspective, the humility, and the guidance that we need to navigate everything we're going to come across in life. 'Cause I'm ready
8: to go. 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
7: All right, welcome to the show. Happy Thursday. It's been a big couple hours already, but you've still got plenty to look forward to over the final hour of the show. We've got news from Zach Williams to drop for you. He's just announced a brand new album will be making its way to our ears next week. We'll tell you a little bit more about this project at the news desk. We're going to hit rewind for our daily flashback, heading back a quarter of a century, wow, to the year 2001. It was 25 years ago that this hidden gem topped the charts, and we're going to revisit it. I'd forgotten about this song. But next, singer-songwriter Nathan Tasker, we caught up with him after his latest single, Never Too Far Gone, topped the Christian chart here in Australia over the last few weeks. When we caught up, this was his response to one of my questions.
12: Oh, man. Cam, no one else would ask me that kind of question, brother, just so you know.
7: Yeah. So his response to that question, and find out what the question was, all a part of him talking about hitting number one for the first time in 14 years on the Aussie charts. Nathan Tasker, next on The Daily.
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0: You are tuned into The Daily. It is my absolute pleasure to be joined on Zoom from the US, a man who just recently topped the Aussie charts with his latest single called Never Too Far Gone. You're never too far gone. No road. In fact, scarily, it was his first number one in Australia for 14 years, which is wild to think about. But singer-songwriter Nathan Tasker joins us. Welcome to The Daily, my friend. So good to have you.
1: Oh, Gavin, it's great. Great. Thanks for making me feel so old in that intro. That was fantastic, man.
0: You're welcome,
1: Where
0: matey.
1: Where's the time gone?
0: That's what friends do, mate. It's so good to reconnect with you. And it was great to see you back in Australia when you opened up for We Are Messengers. That's when you did give us a little bit of the sneak peek live performance. You rolled this song out as a part of your set. You kind of went old school. You road tested the song live before you actually put it out there.
1: That is actually true. I hadn't thought about that. That's how we used to do it.
0: That's right.
1: I like those days, you know, where you would get to experience like people's feedback in real time. Yeah, that was a lot of fun.
0: I remember just on socials a couple of weeks ago, you posted a video. It was kind of reflective. You were doing the school run. You were picking the kids up. And
1: you'd only
0: just found out that Never Too Far Gone had topped the Christian chart here in Australia, the TCM chart. Yeah. Obviously, you'd found out just a little bit before filming and recording that. But what was your initial gut reaction?
1: Oh, man. I was, to be honest with you, I was really overwhelmed and really humbled as well that it had been received and that Aussie Christian Radio not only had been willing to play it, but people had obviously wanted to listen to it as well. It's funny because the way I found out is my really good best mate, Darren Mulligan from We Are Messengers, texted me and all he said was like, congrats, mate, well deserved. And it was actually his song that I knocked off.
0: That's right. Yeah. Faith, Hope, Love.
1: Yeah, exactly. And to be honest, I thought that song was going to be number one for like the next 3 to 5 years, you know, like, so it was a really, it was a very sweet way to find out that the song had done that well. And then I love the fact that I'm an Aussie getting played on Aussie Christian radio. I mean, I think anytime I see an Aussie artist at the top of the charts, I'm like cheering inside. I'm like, this is fantastic. But I also hope it's because the song really is resonating with people, that something that's true to me and important to me, hopefully I've written about it honestly enough that it's become true to other people as well.
0: I want to talk to you about, and I mean this with all due respect, but you've been in the industry and you've been a singer and you've been a touring artist for such a long time. Was the fact that this song hit number one, was it a timely, hey, I've still got it?
1: Oh, man. Cam, no one else would ask me that kind of question, brother, just so you know.
0: Yeah.
1: Definitely. I mean, I've been doing this for a long time. I think when I started out, I probably had plans of what I hoped I might be able to get to do. Mm. And there's that old, you know, saying that we make plans and God laughs, you know.
0: Yeah, yeah, yeah.
1: And there has been a real truth, and you've seen it in my life over the last, you know, probably 15 years, where the Lord has brought things into my life and into my wife's life that have been really hard and not what we would have asked for, not what we would have planned. And there is a real genuine sense where I have zero expectation in my life right now. When I put out a song like Never Too Far Gone, I really hoped my kids would like it, but I have no expectation. I got no plan. When it first got on the chart, and I can't remember what it charted at, it was probably the 30.
0: Yeah, you know, like it was probably 26 or something.
1: You know,
0: yeah.
1: Yeah, I know. It was like, man, that is unbelievably awesome that my song is getting played in Australia, my home country that I love, Aussie Christian radio that I love. What a great day. You know, the fact that it kept on climbing was definitely that feeling of, I remember this feeling, what it was like to realize that there was support for what you were doing. There was resonance with what you were doing. And it probably did come at a timely moment where I'm always thinking, and I don't know if you feel like this as well, or anyone listening, that you do start to wonder, what I do with my life, does it really matter? You know? Doesn't mean anything. And every now and again, I think God very kindly goes, yeah, it's okay. I see it. And here's something that you don't necessarily deserve, but it's a way that that he kindly goes, I see you doing it, you know? And that's probably what it felt like when it went to number one. Wow, what a little gift.
0: That's awesome. Yeah. Well, it's always great to have you on, mate. I've appreciated you, I think, more as a human being than a singer-songwriter over the years that we've known each other. Congratulations on another number one song with Never Too Far Gone. Nathan Tasker, thanks for joining us on The Daily, my friend.
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0: Are you tuned into The Daily? And big thanks to Nathan Tasker for spending a little bit of time with us for the show today, talking about his brand new song that recently hit number one, Never Too Far Gone. We'll get that podcasted. You can check out the conversation in full with a whole stack of bonus content really soon at thedailyshow.com.au. While you're there, check out some of the other conversations we've had with artists like Bear Reinhardt from Need to Breathe, Alexander Pappas, Britt Nicole, a whole stack of others that have joined us on the show just recently. All right, still to come, big news from Zach Williams. He's just announced he's going to be releasing a brand new album next week. We've got the details for you. We'll cover it off at the news desk. And we're going to hit rewind back 25 years. It's a deep, dark corner of the vault we've dug this one out of, but it topped the chart this week in 2001. Oh, man, you have not heard this song in a long time, I assure you. I certainly haven't. We'll revisit it next at The Daily.
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0: Next on the Daily, I'll tell you about the new album that Zach Williams is just about to drop, and he's only just announced it. Details coming at the news desk next after we have a little wander down memory lane. Let's go old school for a sec.
1: Are you telling me you built a time machine?
0: All right, and we're really going old school. A quarter of a century, if you don't mind. Back to the 28th of May, 2001. 25 years ago today, a song that topped the Christian charts is from a man who you would be well and truly forgiven if you've never heard of him before. Because it was a long time ago, right? But if you have, then kudos to you. His name was Ben Glover, and he had a song called 26 Letters. Now, I want you to think about Ben kind of like the Ryan Tedder of Christian music, that yes, he's got his own songs, but he's also probably more predominantly known as a songwriter. So Glover spent the early part of his career touring, but quickly discovered that, well, he didn't really like the stage too much, but he definitely preferred writing songs and tinkering around in his studio. So much so that he has penned some of Christian music's biggest songs. All This Time, The Lost Get Found by Brit Nicole, Francesca Battistelli's Righteous Story, Mandisa's Overcomer and Stronger. I mean, seriously, I could keep on going with how many songs this guy has had a hand in writing. But back in 2001, he was writing his own material. He did all right too. He was a promising artist. The song 26 Letters topped the Aussie chart this week 25 years ago. Oh, this is dug into the vault, all right. Ben Glover, 26 Letters. It's your daily flashback.

0: 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We are just about done, but some exciting news that's just dropped about a new album on the way.
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0: Zach Williams has officially announced he's got a brand new live album coming called Revival Nights at Red Rocks.
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0: Excitement surrounding the project is already building rapidly. He revealed the news on social media, alongside plenty of footage and images from the unforgettable performance, writing, "This was such a special night." It was recorded live at the legendary Red Rocks Amphitheater in the States, and the upcoming album captures one of the most powerful stops from his hugely successful tour. The venue itself has become synonymous with iconic live recordings due to its stunning natural acoustics, massive crowd energy, and breathtaking mountain backdrops. It's on my bucket list to go to a show here at least once. Zach Williams, the new album, Revival Nights at Red Rocks. It's a live album, set for release next week, Friday, June 5.

0: Hey, you tune into The Daily as we wrap things up and draw it to a close. It's been a big show. Thanks to Nathan Tasker for spending a little bit of time with us talking through his song Never Too Far Gone, that for the last 3 weeks topped the Christian chart here in Australia. Tomorrow, we're going to celebrate release day for your artist of the week, Aidan King. His new collaborative album with Benjamin William Hastings will be out, called Happy to Be Here. We're going to play for you one of the brand new songs, so looking forward to diving into that. Plus, we're going to get you sorted heading into the weekend with a movie reviewer, Shane O'Bassett's Picks of the Week, his perfect preview for your weekend viewing. It's all ahead of us. A Friday fun one. We'll count down to the weekend tomorrow on The Daily.
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1: This is Air News Canberra edition. I'm Sean Bindley. Police are investigating several good leads after counterfeit money was passed at the Yass Service Centre. Fake 50s were used at the facility. Inspector Dave Cowell says the vehicle used by the suspects was identified thanks to CCTV footage.
2: Fender filled up their silver Toyota Hilux utility. Now, they've walked into the service centre and appeared to be in a bit of a hurry and paid for their fuel. They've put down four $50 notes and walked out. Operators checked those notes and found that two of those that were in the middle of the bundle of four were counterfeit.
1: Renters in financial crisis could get up to $2,500 to cover rent and $250 for other household expenses under new funding in the next ACT budget. More from Air News' Peter Jones.
3: The ACT government has backflipped on a rental relief fund that was axed in last year's budget and will now provide an additional crisis support payment of $250 for renters in crisis. It'll cover things like utilities, insurance and basic furnishings. Treasurer Chris Steele says the payment will be distributed to people spending more than 60% of their income on rent, as well as people on Housing ACT's waiting lists. The Canberra Times says the next budget will also help more low-income parents cover costs for public school expenses, including $400 for preschool students, $500 for primary school students, and $750 for high school and college students. Peter Jones, Air News.
1: Townhouses, terraces and low-rise apartments could soon be allowed on all residential blocks in the ACT if a new planning proposal gets the green light. Sarah Patterson has the details.
4: The ACT government's proposed changes would allow any block with a single home to be developed with multiple townhouses or terraces. Block consolidation and subdivision would also be permitted. The proposal will be open for public consultation. The government says the aim is to deliver 30,000 new homes in the territory by the year 2030. Sarah Patterson, Air News.
1: A highly contagious infection, which can cause sudden death in rabbits, has been found in Canberra. Pet owners are being warned, if you own a bunny,

0: please get it vaccinated. That's according to the RSPCA after the discovery of the Khaleesi virus. It's understood the virus is being passed on by mosquitoes. The disease circulating amongst wild rabbits, three domestic rabbits have now been found to be infected. A vaccine takes about 7 days before it starts working properly. In sport and AFL news, Giants star Clayton Oliver has shut down talk that Sunday's clash against his former side Melbourne and Alice Springs is all about him. When asked about the game that's been dubbed the Oliver Cup, the GWS recruit jokingly stated it's also about fellow ex-Demons Jesse Hogan and Toby Bedford.
1: Nah, it's a Bedford, Hogan and Oliver Cup. There's three of us here. So, as I said, it'll be a great game. And I was at the D's for 10 years and had a lot of great memories there and got to win a flag and a lot of great mates there. But a new chapter in my career now and loving it up here at the Giants.
0: Meanwhile, Hawthorn could regain forward Jack Gunson for their clash with St Kilda tomorrow night. The 34-year-old has been sidelined since round 9 due to a foot injury. Hawks coach Sam Mitchell says Gunson has a couple of boxes he'll need to tick. This is Air News Canberra.
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1: Why do some children love to work and others get depressed just thinking about it? Well, some of the differences can be traced to temperaments. But generally speaking, children learn what they've been taught. This is Brett Ryan for Focus on the Family Australia. Some well-meaning parents think childhood should not be encumbered by work. But if children aren't at least exposed to working at a young age, they may fail to develop the persistence and initiative required for successful living. 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

Hi, this is Mark Momentum Canberra Church. In Proverbs chapter 22, verse 11, he who loves purity of heart and has grace on his lips, the king will be his friend. Now, this proverb that Solomon was inspired to scribe was so simple yet quite profound and rich in its result. He shares two dimensions in which a man can live, from within and from without. Choosing this lifestyle creates opportunities to be in the presence of kings and those in authority. And they are purity in the heart and grace on the lips. Let's break this down. Number one, those who seek and love purity of heart. When you love something or someone, it is precious and valued highly. Loving is seen in the priority of choices we make. Love resonates protectiveness and care and expresses itself with affection, devotion and honour. Love is active, committed and sacrificial. Loving purity of heart will not allow an infiltration of uncleanness or evil to dwell in us for a second. It will deal quickly and sweep clean and maintain our inward home where only godliness and purity can abide. Jesus said, "Blessed are the pure in heart, for they shall see God." Enlightenment and revelation from God is hindered when we harbour impurity in our hearts. Number two, grace on our lips. This is audibly shared with others and spoken into atmospheres. Paul says, "Let our words be seasoned with grace." Zechariah, the Old Testament prophet, declared shouts of grace to the great mountain. That's in chapter 4, verse 7. Instead of cursing or being critical or complaining, let grace be on our lips. Grace is something that cannot be earned, but freely and generously given to those who don't deserve it or have failed miserably. This ministry of grace is the same as God has given to us in Christ. And number three, possessing a pure heart coupled with the ministration of grace outworked in our lives will facilitate an opportunity to come before kings and those who are in authority. But deeper than that, it's more than just an association. It is to be in relationship with those who have influence and operate in spheres of power. And God will bring those who love purity, not wickedness, and speak grace, not judgment, into deep and lasting fellowship with royalty. Kings and queens are in search of those who are pure and gracious. And God has called and appointed kings, and they understand something of godliness and will seek to align themselves to those who are likened to God. Intimacy with the King of Kings is the ultimate pleasure of this prize-winning couple, purity and grace. This is a declaration of the promise of God's favour when purity and grace are coupled together. May God bless you.

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Hey, when your kids are into something, you've got to get into it, right? And that changes as they get older. That's what I've noticed. First, it was Thomas the Tank Engine, but then that became Lego. That became Star Wars, and now it's become NBA. My 14-year-old is an NBA nut. He knows all the players, the teams, the stats. So guess what I'm into now? The NBA. Durant, Mills, Curry, I can name them all. And then there's shooting hoops every night. I can still take him, but give him another year or two and I'm done. Well, is NBA my thing? Well, not really. But when we love someone, our interests come together, which is true of Jesus. He hung out with us and loved us, and as we hang out with him, and we will love him, and then we'll love the things he loves. Not just NBA, which is great, but things like love, patience, kindness, mercy, generosity. Check out what you love. It could be a reflection of who you hang around with. Jesus is worth hanging around. This is Steve McAlpine with God in 60 Seconds. For more reflection and conversation about God, go to thirdspace.org.au.

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0: One Way News.
1: I'm Mark Dransfield. Another so-called ISIS bride is facing terrorism offences, becoming the fourth woman to be charged since returning to Australia. More from federal politics reporter Nelson Scott.
2: Earlier this month, four women and nine children with links to Islamic State returned to Sydney and Melbourne after 7 years in a Syrian camp. Two of the women were charged with slavery-related offences, while a third faces terrorism charges. The trio remain in custody, awaiting further court appearances. Shortly, federal police are expected to confirm the fourth ISIS bride from this cohort has also been charged. She was initially allowed to walk free when she arrived in Melbourne on May 8. This week, another 19 women and children arrived in Australia. So far, none in this group have been arrested. Nelson Scott, Canberra.
1: Meantime, Federal Treasurer Jim Chalmers has introduced legislation outlining the government's tax reforms. The proposed laws will rein in the capital gains tax discount and restrict negative gearing concessions to new properties. The bill will also include an ongoing $250 tax offset and a $1,000 instant deduction for work expenses. Dr. Chalmers has told Parliament the changes will make the tax system fairer.
3: We are cutting taxes for workers and we're also making it easier to buy a first home. For too long now, too many Australians have been locked out of the housing market. We have an ambitious housing agenda and supply

0: I asked you to go outside now, grab a shovel and hack through your internet or water connection, would you do it? 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It'd cost you a fortune to fix, plus being without internet or water for hours or days would drive you mad. 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
1: Have you ever wondered why some Christians love to worship so much? Some people don't understand and they think it's because people who worship are like brainwashed in some way. 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It's all about the principle that you become like what you focus on. There's a million things clamoring for your attention every day, and every one of them will change you in one way or another. And worship is shutting out everything else and simply being in the presence of Jesus. You can worship through music, through prayer, and you know what? You can even worship simply by directing your thoughts heavenward, making God the center of whatever it is that you are doing in your daily life. As you direct your gaze heavenward, you breathe in God's peace and His joy and His abundant life. Remember, worship really does transform you.
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2: I'm Mark Dransfield. The Federal Opposition is vowing to fight the government's tax changes all the way to the next election after the legislation was introduced into Parliament. More from Federal Politics Editor Michael Packie.
3: The Albanese government's contentious omnibus bill has four key parts. The legislation will abolish the 50% capital gains tax discount and link CGT to inflation. Negative gearing will be restricted to newly built properties. Opposition leader Angus Taylor argues the measures will hurt investment.
4: Come and work with us to fight these toxic taxes.
3: In a bid to wedge the coalition, the legislation also includes an ongoing $250 tax offset and allows workers to instantly claim $1,000 in expenses. Treasurer Jim Chalmers has told Parliament the combination makes the system fairer.
5: We are cutting taxes for workers and we're also making it easier to buy a first home.
3: The government admits its bill could still change as it consults with business groups over aspects of the proposed laws. Michael Packie, Canberra.
2: A fourth so-called ISIS bride has been charged with terrorism-related offences. The 34-year-old woman returned to Australia in September last year after leaving for Syria more than a decade ago. She's scheduled to appear before Melbourne Magistrates Court today. Meantime, police have arrested a 78-year-old man over a cold case robbery and shooting in Melbourne dating back 32 years. Dennis O'Kane has details.
6: Described as one of Victoria's most baffling cold cases, the Armaguard robbery at the Chadstone Shopping Centre in 1994. Detectives arrested the elderly man on the Gold Coast. He's being extradited to Melbourne to face court. Two Armaguard security officers and a bystander

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0: the author. Welcome to the Mercy Minute with CEO Dr. Michelle White.
1: Anaza was known for her laughter, but when a small lump appeared on her jaw, that laughter faded. The lump grew, filling her mouth and making breathing painful. Eventually, shame drove her into hiding. When she heard about Mercy Ship, she thought it was too late. The surgery schedule was already full. But Anaza decided to take a chance. With her face wrapped in cloth, she came to our hospital ship. A quick examination made it clear that she was on borrowed time. One of our surgeons quickly gathered his team and asked each one of them the same question. Would they give up their Saturday to operate? Every answer was yes. Their compassion overshadowed their own comfort, and today Anaza has a renewed future. Galatians chapter 6 verse 9 says, "Let us not become weary in doing good." Who knows what your actions today might create for someone tomorrow?
0: Browse to mercyships.org.au.

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1: In 2022, a Fairfax Media commentator wrote an article as a result of realising he was now old. He is a millennial, but they are now displaced by a new generation who view millennials as yesterday's generation. Ageing is relentless, and we all deal with new generations, and some become resentful of the attitudes and behaviours of the next generation. Even in his angst, this writer commentated, "I'm an optimist and believe every generation is more enlightened, progressive, and ultimately better than the one before." But is that true? Is generational improvement a guarantee? I don't think so. Humanity is fallen and will often choose badly. We should not trust human nature. It's why we want every generation to experience the difference that Jesus makes.
0: Carl Faze for DailyNudge.org.
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1: Here's an amplified promise from the book of Ephesians chapter 3 verse 20 to inspire and encourage you. 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
1: It's interesting that when Jesus spoke to the people, he made it clear that following him wouldn't be easy. There'd be choices to make and there'd be a cost. And perhaps these days we're tempted to leave out the costly bits. We focus on God's extravagant love for us through Jesus. But if that's how much God loves, then our response will always be wholehearted. And that might look different for each of us at each stage of life. But at some point we might leave the comforts of home and serve in needy parts of the world. Or we might teach underprivileged children in remote areas. Or we might fund Bible literacy. Or we might pour out our artistic soul into gospel resources that change lives but don't bring an income. Or we might provide beds for homeless people or runaway teenagers. Or we might forgive when it seems impossible. The cost for each of us will look different. But as followers of Jesus, we will be shaped by extravagant grace rather than fear and self-absorption. This is Everyday Stories with Naomi Reid.

0: which will keep him at Arden Street until at least the end of 2028. Wardlaw was a key factor in the Roos recovering from a 43-point deficit to beat the Suns at Melbourne's Marvel Stadium last Saturday. Now in the best form of his footy career, the 21-year-old has played 8 of the past 9 games after recovering from a hamstring strain. Sarah Patterson, S Sport.
1: And in tennis, Alex de Minaur's walkover progression into the third round of the French Open will give him a massive advantage. His next opponent, Jakub Mencik, had to be wheelchaired off the court after winning a 5-setter in searing heat. Australian Independent Radio News.
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3: One Way Weather for this Thursday. We today hit top of 20 degrees, believe it or not. And it has been a partly cloudy day and with some rain. Looking ahead, tomorrow, Friday, 29th of May, minimum of 7 degrees and maximum of 19 degrees. It will be a sunny day, but with a chance of morning fog, but mostly sunny afternoon. Saturday, 30th of May, 3 is the minimum and 16 will be the maximum. Partly cloudy day with chance of morning fog and a slight chance of a shower. And Sunday, minimum of 4 degrees and maximum of 13 degrees. Partly cloudy day with medium chance of showers, most likely in the morning. And Monday, because it's a long weekend, minimum of 2 degrees, maximum of 13 degrees. Partly cloudy day with medium chance of showers, mostly likely later in the day. Currently, it is 18 degrees in Canberra. I'll better check. 16 degrees in Canberra, and that's One Way Weather.
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3: Good afternoon. Thanks for joining me this one this Thursday afternoon. This is Min Sun with you for One Way Home, and this is the last Thursday of May. Last Thursday of, if I calculated correctly, of autumn. Is that right? If I'm wrong, let me know. Yeah, time is just absolutely flying, isn't it? And some people say, you know, we've had pretty late set of rain come in towards the end of autumn rather than sort of in the middle. Some people say May is historically the wettest month of the year. So I don't know, combine that together, whether we were supposed to have rain more earlier in the May month. Not sure. Either way, it is very rainy and cold. However, we do need a bit of rain. We haven't had rain for a long time, so it is kind of good. At our house, we're getting some landscaping done finally, and all the topsoil has been lifted off, so it's currently a mud pie. But we are really looking forward to the end state when it's all done. Well, on today's show, this Thursday afternoon, I'll be chatting about a few of the new music that's coming out and some of the controversies around some of the new music that's come out that's been circulating. So I'll be talking to you about that. And in the 5 o'clock hour, we continue the series of talking about plants or trees or fruit, fruits that appear in the Bible. And today's topic is lilies. So lilies are mentioned in the Bible. So I'll be telling you about how. You probably know. You probably have taken the guess already and probably know already. And well, if you know, you can text me 0432 621 614, and we'll chat about whether you can grow them in Canberra or what's the right season to plant and when you can expect the flowers too. So we'll be chatting about those, and as usual, we're doing a charity spotlight. Starting yesterday is the National Reconciliation Week, so I'll be sharing a National Reconciliation Week prayer with you this afternoon as well. So there's lots of things happening and typical sort of chit-chatty things that goes on, as well as great Christian music. So stay tuned here on One Way Home. This is Tarian with God Is For Me.

0: G'day, I'm Alex Cook, and today I'd like to ask you about your relationship with money. It is often said that Christians have a love-hate relationship with money. We love what money can do, and aside from its essential nature for our day-to-day living, it has the power to fund ministries, transform lives, and do immense good. On the other hand, we hate the fact that it can destroy and trap people through greed and through debt, and the fact that it can harm your soul when it's mishandled. Jesus once said, "No one can serve two masters. Either you'll hate the one and love the other, or you'll be devoted to the one and despise the other. You cannot serve both God and money." It may sound strange that Jesus is suggesting that you can serve money. What Jesus is saying is that when we become devoted to money and it becomes a major fixation in our lives, that is, we think about it and we worry about it too much, then we become people serving it. Jesus is not saying that money is evil or that to have money is wrong. He's just talking about who you are serving. So let me ask you this question. Who are you serving? God is after our hearts, not our money. Ultimately, he's trying to gather a people around him for all of eternity whose hearts are in love with him. So how we spend our money and how we think about it is often testimony to our relationship with our Creator. I'm Alex Cook for Wealth with Purpose.com.
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It's Jamie McDonald with Ain't No Way here on One Way Home on One Way FM, and this is Moonzone with you for this afternoon. It is a bit of a overcast day, and it was quite strange early in the week when you looked at the weather forecast. It was, I think, forecasting maybe up to like 50 millimeters of rain, and yesterday or last night when I looked at it, it had gone down to like 1 millimeters, and I think I'm pretty sure we had more than that today, or at least where I live. So it is very fickle at the moment. But one thing for sure, I guess one of the upside is that when it's cloudy, the temperature isn't as cold as when we have clear blue skies in the mornings overnight. So yeah, you're not getting frost, so that's a good thing. So if you still have summer crops still going strong, then and a bit of rain and a bit of a warmer air temperature is going to definitely help that last longer for you. 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So every now and then we do have our appeal, and appeals are there so that we can have the funds to continue operating the One Way FM, to continue sharing the good news of Jesus on air in Canberra's airwaves. So you may have, if you subscribe to One Way FM, you may have received an email from Alex Perry, who is our station manager, with an invitation to save the date, which is the Saturday, the 20th of June. So that's coming up in a few weeks' time, and she will share more information closer to date. But for now, if you could save the date for Saturday, the 20th of June, that'll be amazing. Around that time we'll be running our June appeal, and with that we'll be holding some events for you to connect to us with. So it's very exciting. So please pray for us as we approach our June appeal, because the need for funds, it is real, and running a radio station has lots of expenditures, including sometimes quite massive, especially when, I mean, there are, actually, you can imagine, like, oh wait, yeah, there are so many equipments that are run here, as well as the Black Mountain Tower, to make this happen. And, you know, like all good IT equipment does, sometimes it falls over, not literally, of course, but, and in its replacement, and they cost quite a bit of money. So apart from that, we need to continue to run this station, and we love to be able to continue to hold events for community engagement and for you to enjoy, for example, like Christian artists coming to Canberra as well. So really, please pray for us as we approach our appeal season in June. You're listening to One Way Home, and this is Jason Gray with Glow in the Dark.

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2: Air News headlines. I'm Mark Transfield. Making news today, the federal government has flagged its tax legislation will likely change as it continues to consult various business and housing groups. The opposition says the proposed laws will stifle investment and it will fight them. Federal police have revealed another woman has been charged following investigations into the group recently returned to Australia from Syria. The federal government is seeking more than $2 billion in damages from the 3M company that manufactured a toxic firefighting foam. Police have charged a man with murder and attempted murder following a violent rampage in the Queensland town of Childers. A man's been arrested on the Gold Coast in relation to an armour guard robbery in Victoria more than 30 years ago. And the US has carried out new strikes in Iran targeting a military site described by American officials as posing a threat to US forces. In air sports, state of origin debate continues to rage after Maroon Kalyn Ponga's controversial send-off. The Blues came from 20-0 down to win 22-20, taking a 1-0 series lead. The AFL will pay tribute to Neil Danaher starting this evening when St Kilda takes on Hawthorn at Marvel Stadium. And Alex de Minaur's walkover progression into the third round of the French Open will give him a massive advantage. His next opponent, Jakub Mencik, had to be wheelchaired off the court after winning a five-setter in searing heat. These stories and more today. This is Air News.
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3: That's right. You have tuned into One Way Home on One Way FM, and we are Canberra-based Christian radio station. And we're here for the community, and thank you so much for tuning in. Now, let's have a look at the traffic report. At the moment, the ACT Emergency Services website and the map is showing clear of any motor vehicle accidents. So that's a good news. And if I look at the traffic map, it is currently looking fairly clear. Look like there might be a crash that's reported outside of Canberra in Queanbeyan. So you might want to look at that. Anyway, maybe I should go to a song and then come back. This is Brittany Colt with Nobody Loves Me Like You.

That was Switchfoot with Your Love Is a Song here on Not My Home. Oh, hopefully my voice is all better now. Some music news, Christian music news, one closer to home. This Monday, we had the privilege of having Ethan Beer come to our studios to meet with PJ and some of the 1 May FM staff. That was an interview done with Ethan. And if you tune in next week, Tuesday evening, Tuesday home with PJ and PJ and Al, the interview will be played then. So that is going to be on Tuesday, 2nd of June at 5:30 p.m. So Ethan Beer came into the studio. He's an Australian Christian artist and he is doing amazing things. And he got to sing at an event, special event in Canberra. So he was coming our way. So he dropped in at Mama FM Studios to speak to us. So that is one exciting thing. And he's released a new song called Growing Old, Grey and Old. Let me try to remember that. Yeah, I'll get to it. excuse me. The song is called Old and Grey. It's a new song by him and he has released it. So check him out, Ethan Beer. If you are on socials, on Instagram, he is Ethan Beer Music, B as in B-W-E-R. So check him out. Other than that, a Canberra artist, or band called The Day Four. If you've attended one of 1MFM's recent events, you would have seen them sing live. And they are a few mates that got together during high school, and they're Christian band that's formed in Canberra. They they've posted saying that they will be releasing a couple of new songs in a new EP very, very soon. So we're looking forward to that. You can check them out on Instagram and their if you look up the dot day four, and day four is the word in all in letters and stuck together, the dot day four, check them out. You may know Corey Ashbury. He is a Christian artist and out of US. He has been sort of, controversial in the past, and he had fallen away from Christianity for a long time, but he has made a comeback. He has revived his faith and he has come back, and he has just released a new song called Out Seeing the Angels. But there was another controversy with this song because unfortunately a couple of streaming services have accidentally posted them as ousting the angels. So the people who saw this, Christians, absolutely piled on him saying his theology is all wrong. Why would you sing about ousting angels? Because previously there was some controversy around his previous song called Reckless Love. And he's the streaming service is excellent to posting a wrong title of ousting angels instead of outsing the angels has created another controversy. So that's been going around the socials a little bit. But yeah, when that music becomes available on 1MAY playlist, look forward to playing that for you. So there are just a couple of updates from the music scene here on 1MAY FM. This next song is called The Colour. It's by The Colour, and it's called The Greater Love.

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Glad I paused there for a bit. That was We Are Messengers with Halfway Home. You're listening to On My Home, and this is Moonsun with you for Thursday afternoon. 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Thanks to God, and thanks for your support, community support as well. Now, what do we have for the rest of this hour? Well, I thought I'd quickly share some of the things, excuse me, that has been happening in the background here on One Way FM. You know, we really love it when we receive feedback that we weren't expecting, especially the good ones. It is so heartwarming when we hear feedback around how, like, why you listen to One Way FM, sort of a story behind how you got to listen to One Way FM, how One Way FM has helped you in your Christian journey, and a few other things, whatever you want to say, really. We had a really lovely feedback not too long ago, and the listener said, "We enjoy listening while we drive around in our car. In these uncertain times, when bad news is so often broadcast, it is good to hear the Christian message of love and hope." And to the question where it was asked, what would you say to someone thinking about giving to these appeal awards? Somebody made a note in late May, and they said, it is important for people of Canberra to have the Christian good news available to them on radio. Hey man, how true is that? And as I mentioned before, our June appeal is coming up soon, and we really, really would love and value your prayers. And if you could please share the existence of One Way FM to your growth groups, your Bible study groups, any other sort of Christian groups that you may encounter, or if people are new to Canberra and they're looking for a local voice and a friendly local voice on the radio, One Way FM is definitely, a good choice. 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

0: shoulder charge, which saw him sent off in the Origin opener. He's free to play for Newcastle against Parramatta on Saturday. In AFL, Collingwood coach Craig McRae says they're still not clear how long Darcy Moore will be sidelined. Moore suffered a moderate-grade hamstring injury in last weekend's game and has begun rehab. With the Collingwood skipper's horror run of injuries this season, McRae says they clearly need to do something different when it comes to Moore.
1: Because what we're doing right now is giving his body feedback and he's not capable of doing it at the level which is required. We don't know the extent of the timeout. We'll make sure we get that right. I have to weigh up a plan. I think we're going to have a meeting this afternoon about what that looks like. I'll leave it up to others. Clearly we need to do something different.
0: Pat Cummins, Sunrisers Hyderabad have been sent packing from the IPL finals by the Rajasthan Royals. Australian Independent Radio News.
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3: One Way Weather for this Thursday. We reached a maximum of 20 degrees and has been a partly cloudy day with a bit of a shower. Looking ahead, tomorrow, the Friday, the 29th of May, we're expecting a minimum of 7 degrees and maximum of 19 degrees, a chance of a morning fog, but mostly sunny afternoon. And Saturday, minimum of 3 degrees, maximum of 16 degrees. It will be a partly cloudy day with slight chance of a shower and a chance of a morning fog as well. And Sunday, 31st of May, minimum of 4 degrees and maximum of 13 degrees. Partly cloudy day with medium chance of showers and light winds. And Monday, because it's a public holiday, it's going to be 2 degrees minimum and 13 degrees maximum. Partly cloudy day with medium chance of showers, most likely in the evening. Currently, it is 15 degrees here in Canberra, and that's One Way Weather.
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3: 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Now, this afternoon, what is on? Well, if you've just tuned in, the 5 o'clock hour is when we normally talk about gardening. Not because I'm a guru, but it's something I'm interested in. And it sounds like people do tune in and like listening to gardening. Let me know. 0432 621 614. But I'm not an expert again. So don't take what I say about gardening as a gospel. But in the past few weeks, a couple of months now, we have been looking at plants or fruits or trees in the Bible. And today we are going to talk about lilies. Yeah, so if you can think of the verse that contains lilies in the Bible, that references lilies, you can text me 0432 621 614 and I'll share those in a moment. Otherwise, we will be also doing a charity spotlight. So we're picking a charity and giving them a bit of a plug. In the past, I've plugged a few charities. Some charities I do sort of repeat just because they do just so much work in Canberra and, when it coincides with a big event that they're holding, I like to give them a bit of a plug. So that is what I will be doing this hour. There will also be faith news as well. If you like to do a shout out to someone, you can text me on 0432 621 614. It's someone's birthday, you want to say thank you, etc. Text me on 0432 621 614. We're going to continue with more Christian music. This is Rend Collective with Do It All Alone.

That was Mumford & Sons with I Will Wait here on Runway Home. It is now time to chat about gardening, and we are chatting about plants in the Bible. So in the past few weeks, this is going to test my memory, we've spoken about olives, hyssop, almonds, pomegranates, apples, grapes, and I'm missing something, I'm pretty sure. So there are many plants, if you really look closely, that are mentioned in the Bible. And I thought I'll struggle quite a bit as we get to cooler months, because I've been trying to map the plants that appear in the Bible with the planting season in Canberra, or growing season, or, you know, harvesting season. Fortunately, yeah, it happens that I almost forgot that lilies are mentioned in the Bible, and lilies are actually very good for planting in autumn, and it flowers in spring. So that's a pretty quick return, I think. Oh, okay, there's a few months in there, and you're sort of at the last few days of autumn, but, you know, a few days here and there, I don't think it matters. Now, lilies are mentioned in the Bible as symbols of beauty and God's provision. And there are a few famous verses that mention the lilies. One is in Matthew chapter 6. It says, "Therefore I tell you, do not be anxious about your life, what you will eat or what you will drink, nor about your body, what you will put on. It is not life. Is not life more than food, and the body more than clothing? Look at the birds of the air. They neither sow or reap, nor gather into barns, and yet your heavenly Father feeds them. Are you not more valuable than they? And which of you, by being anxious, can add a single hour to his span of life? And why are you anxious about clothing? Consider the lilies of the field, how they grow. They neither toil nor spin. Yet I tell you, even Solomon in all his glory was not arrayed like one of these. But if God so clothes the grass of the field, which today is alive and tomorrow is thrown into the oven, will he not much more clothe you, you of little faith? Therefore, do not be anxious, saying, 'What shall we eat? Or what shall we drink? Or what shall we wear?' For the Gentiles seek after all these things, and your heavenly Father knows that you need them all. But seek first the kingdom of God and his righteousness, and all these things will be added to you." So, did you pick up the lilies there? there is where the lilies mentioned. And in the so that verse was from Sermon on the Mount, and can you imagine? I don't know what the... Anyway, I won't go there because I don't know enough. But that was from Matthew, and part of the Sermon on the Mount, where the lily is mentioned when Jesus teaches us not to be anxious. Very similar sort of text, but this appears in Luke chapter 12. It says, "If then you are not able to do as small a thing as that, why are you anxious about the rest? Consider the lilies, how they grow. They neither toil nor spin, but yet I tell you, even Solomon in all his glory was not arrayed like one of these. But if God so clothes the grass, which is alive in the field today, and tomorrow thrown into the oven, how much more will he clothe you? Or you of little faith?" So very, very similar. It's both Jesus teaching and both mention lilies. So we sort of pivot now to growing lilies. When we come back, we'll chat about how we can grow lilies in Canberra. So stick around here at Runway Home. This is Run 51 with This Moment.

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You're listening to One Way Home, and there's Lloyd Nix with A Little More. This is Moon Sun with you for One Way Home this afternoon, and we're just finishing off a couple of chats around lilies. So lilies are mentioned in the Bible, and we read out a couple of verses just prior, and yeah. So we're going to look at if you can grow lilies in Canberra. I think the answer is yes. You probably knew that already. There are so many different varieties that you can plant. Now, I've gone a bit rogue, and you know, I could have spoken about the bulbs that you can plant in autumn. So actually now is a great time to be planting lilies. So if you've got lily bulbs handy, or you've been looking to purchase some to plant some, now is actually a really, really good time. So you can plant it anywhere between June to September in Canberra. So typically they like a bit of sun, and check out how to plant lilies and you'll see plenty of information there. But what I want to actually share today is the Lily of the Valley. Lily of the Valley, that plant is technically not a lily. It's actually part of, apparently I didn't know this until I was doing some research, is part of the asparagus family. Did you know that? It's interesting, isn't it? So Lily of the Valley is a perennial. It is actually not part of the lily family per se, but because the name is Lily of the Valley, I thought I'll talk about that instead. You can grow that in Canberra. It thrives in Canberra's cold climate. It is great as a ground cover beneath the canopy of deciduous trees, and it is highly sought after shade-loving perennial because if you know what they look like, it's got this dainty bell-shaped white flowers and it has a very strong sweet perfume. So often it's included in the bridal bouquet. So if you'd like to have a look at growing that, you might want to look at it now or soon. The long weekend is always a fantastic time to be doing a bit of gardening. So check them out. And if you're growing them now, let me know, 0432 621 614. You listen to One Way Home, and the next song is Verses with Thankful.

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1: This is One Way of Faith News for today. Samaritan's Purse is deploying a specialist disaster response team to the Democratic Republic of Congo. As Ebola cases continue to rise, the initial deployment includes outbreak specialists, engineers, infection prevention experts, and medical personnel. They will bolster mission hospitals and strengthen infection control measures. The Christian Relief Organization says that in collaboration with the DRC government, they are preparing an Ebola treatment center and shipments of personal protective equipment for healthcare workers. Franklin Graham, president of Samaritan's Purse, told Christian Today they are going to do everything they can to help save lives. We want people to know that God loves them and they are not alone, he says. Samaritan's Purse was previously operated Ebola treatment centres in both Liberia and DRC during earlier outbreaks. They have also carried out large-scale public health education campaign involving thousands of church leaders and local volunteers. That's One Way Faith News.
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You listen to On My Home. That was Jeremy Camp with These Days. I hope you enjoy that music. Now it's time to chat about charities. It's a charity plug in time. Today I've chosen, the Salvation Army, Salvos. Many people know Salvos. They often do ads on TV and radio. They also are very visible as they have shop fronts as well as you would have seen people with the bucket. Well, now it's more with the electric payment system to collect donations to help people in need. Now, Salvation Army is across not just Australia, but in many other countries. And in the ACT, they do a lot of work here. Apart from running the secondhand shops to process secondhand goods that are donated, and then to use good well-conditioned clothes and other items to provide support and help to people who are in need. They also sell those items through the shopfront to raise funds to be able to fund a lot of the services that they provide. So, what kind of services do they provide in the ACT? They provide aged care, alcohol and other drug services, asylum and refugee services, family and domestic violence services, homelessness support and prison chaplaincy, housing and youth services. And that is not everything they provide support with. So there are a well-known charity, and they are absolutely worth supporting them. And it is absolutely worth supporting them. And they also have churches in Canberra too that if you are interested, you can go and visit as well. If you need help and you're listening and you're thinking Salvation Army can help you, especially in the way of maybe homelessness support services, the first thing you can do is, if you have a phone, you can go to their website, salvationarmy.org.au, and you can also have a look at what is supported by there, or you can walk into one of their shop fronts and ask for the support as well. They also have some of the community services centres around Canberra, so those might also be useful. If you are in a position to support and make donations to charities like Salvation Army and others that are supporting the vulnerable and others that are in need in Canberra, please do by going to their website. You can go to salvationarmy.org.au. 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

0: 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It's not about having all the answers. It's about starting the conversation by asking the right questions. 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
1: I'm Alan Baskin. The federal government has flagged its tax legislation will likely change as it continues to consult various business and housing groups. The bill reins in the capital gains tax discount and restricts negative gearing deductions, but there are concerns the proposed laws could stifle investment. Treasurer Jim Chalmers has told Parliament the legislation will be tweaked.
0: One Way News.
1: I'm Alan Baskin. The federal government has flagged its tax legislation will likely change as it continues to consult various business and housing groups. The bill reins in the capital gains tax discount and restricts negative gearing deductions.

on 0432 621 614. There's been, you know, the reports of car on fire, animal rescue. Previously in Belconnen there was a building structure fire, but looks like those are all handled now. Just looking at the traffic, surprisingly, this is very surprisingly, I guess it is, you know, just after 6 o'clock, but roads are looking pretty clear, not looking like there are many traffic jams or delays around Canberra. So that is really good news. But if you do see anything, and again, if you can safely text it to us, you can text us on 0432 621 614. This 6 o'clock hour, I'll be here until about 6:30. We will be listening to a lot more Christian music, and also coming up shortly is Focus on the Family Australia with Family Minute. And later on, I'll be telling you about a couple of events that are posted on our notice board on our website. And it is Reconciliation Week. The Reconciliation Week, the National Reconciliation Week, started yesterday, and it continues until 3rd June. So I'll be reading out a prayer for National Reconciliation Week from Common Grace. So stick around here on One Way Home. This is Colton Dixon with Build a Boat.

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1: Why do some children love to work and others get depressed just thinking about it? Well, some of the differences can be traced to temperaments, but generally speaking, children learn what they've been taught. This is Brett Ryan for Focus on the Family Australia. Some well-meaning parents think childhood should not be encumbered by work. But if children aren't at least exposed to working at a young age, they may fail to develop the persistence and initiative required for successful living. 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

That was Josiah Quinn with Jesus Freak, which is a remake, isn't it? Well, now it's time to talk about what's on this weekend. It is a long weekend, and well, this weekend and what's coming up sort of early next week. So one of the events that are on our community notice board on onewayfm.com.au is the 360 Sports Canberra Gathering. Now, if you love sports and love Jesus and whatever, wondered how two can come together, you can join them at 360 Sports One Day Gathering in Canberra on June 1st. Come and discover God's heart for sport, be inspired by the amazing things He's already doing through Sporting Canberra, and be equipped and empowered to play for Jesus and share Jesus in your sporting communities. So whether you're an athlete, coach, supporter, parent, church leader or referee, this one-day gathering is for you. There is some registration required, and it is on from 9 to 5pm June 1st. Speakers include Alan Tung, who is ex-Raiders captain, Tuati Chantung, Brumbies player, and Chelsea Wayne, Australian Athletics. Morning tea and lunch is provided. So check that event out on our notice board. Also, on the 3rd of June, Covenant Christian School is holding a school tour. So you can join them for a campus tour to discover how Covenant Christian School cultivates wisdom, virtue and excellence through a Christ-centered classical education. And they're enrolling from Early Learning Centre to E10 for 2027. So that open campus is from 9:15 a.m. on 3rd of June. So check them out. You can also go to onewayfm.com.au notice board to find out more. 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

You listen to On My Home, and that was Chuyo by Social Club Misfits. You might have recognized a couple of voices there. Danny Gokey and Jordan Sparks have featured in that song. So, yeah, sometimes it's confusing, isn't it? Sometimes you hear a bit more of the featured artist rather than the actual artist. But, yeah, it's a nice Latin kind of a feel music. Now, before I sign off for today, I just want to touch on that we are currently in the National Reconciliation Week period. It started on the 27th and it ends on the 3rd of June. Now, each year during this period, National Reconciliation Week invites us to honour, listen deeply and learn from Aboriginal and Torres Strait Islander peoples. It is a time to reflect on our shared story, to tell the truth about the past, and to recommit ourselves to justice and right relationship. And this year's theme is All In, Reciprocity is as Reconciliation. Sorry, it's very difficult to pronounce. An invitation to step off sidelines and commit wholeheartedly to the shared work of reconciliation. So as to mark the National Reconciliation Week, we'll be reading a prayer that is written by Steph Evans, which are jury women, and shares a prayer for National Reconciliation Week, and it is available on commongrace.org.au website. The prayer is this. Loving Father, Creator Spirit, thank you that you created all people, that you knit us together in our mother's womb and placed a purpose on each person's life. Thank you that there were no mistakes in your creation. Thank you, God, that we have weeks like these where we can turn our focus to reconciliation. These lands bleed and yearn for your reconciling spirit. And I pray that this week acts as a reminder of this to us all, a reminder that won't be forgotten in the weeks to come. Yet in this week, I come to you with a heavy heart. God, I pray for all those impacted by the stolen generation. I pray that your peace will rest with them and that they will know your love and comfort. I pray for all mob fighting for their land, that they will find strength in you. I pray for the too many mob who are incarcerated. I pray that they will find peace in you, that their families will find peace in you, and that our governments will hear your call for justice as so many fight to stop the increasing incarceration of Aboriginal and Torres Strait Islander children. I pray for the parents of the children who continue to be taken away. I pray that your guiding hand will be over these systems as we stand in your defiant hope asking for change. I pray that you'll be with these children, that you will be known to them as their loving father, and that whilst they wait to be reunited with their family, they will continue to be connected to country, community, and culture. God, I lift up all mob to you, that you will be there and known in pain of injustice. Thank you, God, that you are with us in times of injustice, that you are in our citadels, that you stand with us, mob or not, and lead us towards just a world, a garden world. God, I could not think of anything more powerful in this journey of reconciliation than your love. God, I pray that as we join you, you will transform us to be people who are more Christ-like, people who live out your commands to love. I pray that you will transform all Australia to love like you love, so that we love so much that there is no longer room for racism. That your love is felt in rooms of decision-making so that there are no longer room for injustice. That we love so deeply that we care for the country. That your love is felt in our churches as well as we truth-tell and welcome mob through our doors. God, you have reconciled nations and people before, and our whole believe that you will do so again, that you are doing so. Thank you, God, that you are working with us to
to achieve reconciliation. Thank you, God, for the vision of justice, reconciliation, and love that you have for us, that you have for your garden city to be realized on earth. God, help us to have ears to hear as we continue to listen deeply. Help us to hope defiantly for reconciled Australia. Help us to love one another and cherish our differences. May your love be foundation of Australia's reconciliation. Let your justice fall on our lands. In your mighty, mighty name, amen. That was a prayer for National Reconciliation Week by Steph Evans. You'll listen to One Way Home. And with that, I'll sign off for this evening. I hope you have a wonderful evening and a wonderful long weekend that's coming up. And I'll chat to you next time. God bless.

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0: How has grief affected you?
1: I'm a fix-it man, and that's what I found hard. I was with her when she died. Oh, it was horrible. You go, I can't do anything. 62 years we were together. Yeah. I haven't got my beautiful girl anymore.
0: What's helping you cope?
1: My faith is very, very, very real. I know that God loves me, he loves her, and he's looking after her right now, getting her ready for when I go. Mm. I know that's not the end. You know, I'm totally convinced I'll see her again. I'll get to see her, but I'll get to see the Lord. All eternity with a new body that doesn't hurt or get old or get sick. Yeah, she's got no pain now.
0: I'm Celia Filkey from messagesofhope.org.au. 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
1: I was at work the other week and I was in the bathroom and I used the very last piece of toilet paper. I did a very bad thing and didn't replace the roll. Don't judge me, sometimes we do bad things. But then the worst possible thing happened. A couple of hours later, I went to the toilet again and completely forgot there wasn't any toilet paper. I was in a bad situation and it was all my fault. Luckily, I had my phone and called a mate to save me. We all make bad decisions at some time or another, but the hardest part is when we don't have a friend that can come and save us. You need to know that Jesus is a friend that sticks closer than a brother. He promises that he'll never leave you or forsake you. No matter how dark things might look right now, Jesus is the light that will bring you hope. What are you waiting for? Reach out and receive Jesus today.
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Look at you up on your pedestals. Quick, quick, quick, hear the critics come, it's time to go. I read your article, it kinda hurt me. I don't know who hired you or what your friends say in your circle, but the fact that you released it tells me two things are for certain. They get paid for trashing people, I get paid cause I stay working. Drop the search and they emerge up out of nowhere to the surface, just a peek behind the curtain, throwing salt at all my burdens. I'm aware I shouldn't give this my attention. Life's a journey, I should just stay on my path and learn to laugh. You think they heard me? Ears are burning, put them out. Quiet, quiet, look around. Why don't they find someone way more interesting to write about? Us, we're kind of boring, aren't we? All we do is whine and pout.

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When my life crashes, I'm not the guy that'll flee the scene. I'll take ownership and own it and raise my hand if it's me. Just remember though, I'm only a man, I'm a human being. Don't they see? Shoot the breeze, I'd rather just stay discreet. People claim they're in your corner but leave you in times of need. They don't listen, do they? What? They don't listen to anything. I'll accept advice if it's not presented ignorant.

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2: 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Peace.

scratch it, scratch it. 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

0: Restoration of the kingdom, that's what my rhyme's for.
1: Oosh, I'm into that. Bars fire, we hard wired to charge forth like a large force rolling like car tigers. Banners flagging, we can't hide it, we far sighted. Jesus is king.

0: restoration of the kingdom, that's what my rhyme's for.
1: Oosh, I'm into that. Boss Figer, we hardwired to charge forth like a large force rolling like car tigers. Banners flagging, we can't hide it, we far-sighted. Jesus is king, and we bend the knee like arthritis.
0: Let me pour a portion of my thoughts provided.
1: Jesus is king, and we

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Lee was doing a life sentence in a Thai prison for what he said was a stupid choice that he made. 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A missionary came one day and gave him a Bible. He came to where Jesus said, "I've come to set the captives free." Lee prayed, "Please get me out of here. It's too much for me to bear." 15 years into Lee's sentence, he was given a royal pardon from the King of Thailand. Lee remembered how he cried out to Jesus to be set free. Today, Lee follows Jesus and his life is being restored. A message from the Salvos.

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I'm David. 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
7: Hi and welcome to History Makers. I'm Matt Prater. Today we're chatting with Pastor Josh Wood from the Gold Coast. How are you, my friend?
8: I'm doing great, Matt. Yourself?
7: Mate, fantastic. I'd love to know a bit of your story. Tell us your background. Where were you born and raised?
8: Oh, wow. I'm Gold Coast born and bred.
7: Okay. And did you have a religious upbringing at all?
8: I did, yeah. I was born into a Christian home.
7: And what did your parents do?
8: They had a couple of different things that they were doing. Their own business, but in terms of the church, they were head deacons at the time. I remember growing up and finishing the communion after the service, thinking that I'd won the lottery, drinking all the leftover grape juice.
7: And tell us a bit about your upbringing. Did you stay following the Lord through your teenage years, or did you do the prodigal thing? Tell us your story.
8: Look, I had a couple of prodigal moments and sort of little seasons, but I had some pretty radical encounters with the Lord, particularly one when I was 14 that I woke up in the middle of the night, visibly saw the bright shining glory of God and heard God speak to me audibly. And so I had a couple of encounters. That was the most tremendous that really marked me in such a way that I was pretty sold out, you know, from young up.
7: Wow. What did God say to you?
8: He said a few things. There was a few things that, you know, that were personal to my life at the time, mm-hmm. things about the future. During that season, I actually began to read the Bible for the first time. And leading up to that, and I had a friend who was right. His family were into eschatology. And so I thought, this is exciting, made the Bible exciting for me. And so I'm reading, start where every sane person does in the book of Revelation,
7: yep.
8: trying to figure it all out. And it was a bit like a, you know, conspiracy theory had me interested. But one of the things the Lord said to me was, as a 14-year-old, he said, I don't want you to worry about what's going to come.

0: He said, but I want you to give your life to love.
1: Yeah, wow. That's so good, mate. I love it. And tell us a bit about your, like, what did you do when you finished school? Did you go to, did you work straight away? Did you do uni or Bible college? What did you do?
0: Pretty much most of my childhood, through my teenage years as well, I wanted to make movies. I wanted to be a writer, director. That was all I really ever wanted to do. But at the same time, I really wanted to serve the Lord. And I kind of laid that on the altar and, you know, put a couple of things in the pipeline and asked God, close the wrong doors and open the right doors. And long story short, I ended up going to Bible college my first year out of school. And at the time, I stepped on as the youth pastor at my local church that I grew up in. And I was also involved with Gold Coast Youth Alive.
1: Oh, very cool. So what was that church you were part of then?
0: It was called Grace.
1: Okay, very cool. And which Bible college was it?
0: It doesn't exist today, but you're going to like the name. History Maker of Today. I think History Makers of Today Training Center.
1: Oh, brilliant name for a Bible college.
0: A dream center. A dream center on the Gold Coast.
1: Oh, yeah, yeah, okay, with Rod Gilchrist.
0: Yeah.
1: Very cool. Oh, I've been to that church before. They're a great bunch. And friends of mine were in a Christian band back then called Die Smiling. Have you ever heard of them?
0: I can't say I have.
1: they were from the Gold Coast. They were like the Christian version of Nirvana.
0: Oh, okay, cool.

0: hearts. We're chatting with Pastor Josh Wood from the Gold Coast. So, mate, tell us a bit more of your story. So, what did you do after after Bible college?
1: After Bible college, well, geez, where do we start? I guess just during that time or just after, I met my wife.
0: Yeah.
1: And we actually met through Gold Coast Youth Alive, and so we were serving the Lord together, and we went on both of our very first mission trip to Japan with Youth Alive in 2003, I think it was. So this is a couple of years out of school now, and had God touch me in a very deep way when we were in Japan as well. But church life is, you know, sometimes challenging. And, you know, the church I was a part of pretty much my whole life growing up until that moment, the pastors, after a very difficult season, decided to step down from leading and handed the church over to the denomination. And I believe they did what was best for them and their family. But it kind of sort of ruffled the nest for us as well, you know, in terms of like, well, where does God want us? And, you know, what does the future look like for us? And so there was a few years there where, you know, I actually ended up going to film school, and I was making short films. I was working in the film industry. But something was missing. And I think my concept of Christianity was God had a beef with sin. Jesus died so that we could get out of hell and get into heaven. And until then, we'd pray a prayer to go to heaven and try really hard not to sin and be faithful to local church. That was probably about the limit of my understanding. But then fast forward to the start of 2009, had a really impactful moment with the Lord in the car one day coming home from work, and a very deep revelation that changed everything about what I understand and what it means to be a Christian.
0: And what was that? What did God say?
1: Like I said, I've been in church my whole life, been at Bible college. I've been serving as a youth pastor. I've been in and around church. I'd listen to a million different sermons. But I kind of came to this point where I'm like, if being a Christian looks like we're one person on Sunday, but during the week our life is like a roller coaster and we really don't look much like somebody who doesn't know Jesus, surely we may as well just pray a prayer and just get beamed up to heaven. Like, there has to be more to Christianity than what I've seen or experienced. But, you know, we don't know what we don't know. I didn't know what I was missing, but I knew it in my spirit. I knew there has to be more to the Christian life than this. And that was my prayer. In that season, I was fasting a little bit, just crying out to gain understanding of what I didn't understand. And so this prayer rose out of my heart in the car that day. And I said, God, I'm sick of religion, tradition, man's opinions and good ideas on what truth is. I don't even want my own opinions, because if I knew the truth, my life wouldn't be like a roller coaster. And this prayer was just kind of come up out of my mouth that day in the car, and I heard the Lord speak to him. It wasn't audibly, but it was one of those moments where he spoke so clearly that it could have been. But it was actually the words of Jesus from John 14:6, when he says, I am the way, the truth, and the life. And I realized in an instant that truth is an information, truth is a person, and his name is Jesus. And he's not only the truth about the truth, but he's the truth about who the Father is. And furthermore, he's also the truth about who I was created to be as a child of God. And so I got in the car a follower of Jesus and got out of the car a disciple of Jesus. And I dove into the Gospels because of that experience. But I did have a supernatural transformation that moment in the car. But I'm like, I've got to understand, what does Jesus mean? What does Jesus teach? Like, I'd studied it, you know what I mean? But it was like everything that I thought I knew about him was kind of like God swept the cupboard bare. And I read through the Gospels as if I was there, as if it was the very first time. And I realized that there are things that I maybe believed or been taught or experienced that I thought was Christianity. But then when I began to read the Gospels, I realized that, you know, I picked up some other ideas along the way that probably weren't quite in line with the teaching of Jesus. And so I experienced personal transformation. My whole life was just transformed. I would just, my heart was extremely tender in that season. My wife often says that in that season, she was praying and saying, God, if you don't change me like you changed Josh, I don't know if I can even stay married to him, because he's not even the same man that I married. It was that big a transformation. But I got stepped into a whole nother level of personal freedom in the Lord and just the fruit of the Spirit that I'd never experienced before, even though I could pray in tongues and, you know, prophesy. And but it was a whole different level of Christianity than I'd experienced. But as a result, miracles begin to break out. And it happened first in my family, and then it would happen when I was like out at the grocery store and the shopping center, and I was always giving me words of knowledge for people, and I was chasing people down and praying for them. And at first my wife kind of got a little embarrassed, and then after a while she was joining me. So yeah, everything changed.

0: We're chatting with Pastor Josh Wood from the Gold Coast. You've got your own miracle healing story. You went through a battle with brain cancer. You actually collapsed in the middle of a sermon one time. Tell us all about that.
1: Yeah. Well, you know, I'll try and give you the short version. But basically, so from 2009, for a number of years, I wasn't trying to get into ministry, but because of what was happening, people would reach out and say, hey, Josh, could you come and teach our congregation how to heal the sick or how to move in the gifts of the Spirit? And so things just began to happen, and the Lord began to use me within the church world and preaching, teaching, and equipping the saints. And so God did a whole bunch of miracles. Many people, you know, healed of all sorts of things, including, you know, tumors and cancers. But then in 2015, I was preaching one day, and I felt a little funny, and I sat down, and then I woke up in an ambulance. They got rushed to hospital, and they did a scan of my brain and told me that I had brain cancer, brain tumor. So, it's quite, you know, there was a few-year period during that journey, which is, you know, without going into great detail and explaining it all, but ultimately, you know, they diagnosed it as a very aggressive brain tumor, and then there was a period of time where they, up until 2019, where this thing was growing, and they told me that if they operated and took it out, I wouldn't be the same Josh that was sitting in front of them. And then I left that appointment with my wife, Elise, and I said, well, we need a miracle. Like, that's what we were believing for. I was trying to just be a good steward of my body. And all through that season, I was preaching. I was seeing God do miracles. You know, people wouldn't have known, but I had that diagnosis. And then we were in Texas. I seizured twice, and both times it was when I was preaching. But that whole season started in 2015 with the devil coming into my bedroom, and I had basically war waged against me for a couple of years there. But in 2019, so 4 years later, I'm in Texas. I'm ministering at a church in San Marcos. I had a word of knowledge, and someone stood up and were healed. And I actually had a seizure and fell. My wife caught me, and same kind of situation. I woke up in a hospital in Texas, and ultimately, I've seen God do a lot of things. And when I go to places like Papua New Guinea and, you know, other countries where most people will get immunization and take malaria tablets, for me, I'm like, I want to grow to a place where Jesus is everything that I need. That Jesus didn't have an anti-leprosy injection before he laid hands on the lepers. Not that I'm against medicine. I'm not against doctors. I think it's great. God absolutely can use that, but my own personal conviction for my own life. So there's a little period there where I'm like wrestled with it, and I'm like, I don't want to have an operation. I don't want to do, you know. But we were in Austin in the hospital, and Austin is the most liberal city in all of Texas. And the day that I came in, there just happened to be a born-again, spirit-filled brain surgeon walk in, you know, on that day. So wow. I became his patient. Through that season, I began to open up the possibility of, hey, you know, maybe they could do an operation. But it was, you know, I was really a little torn. But, you know, one of my mentors, Dan Moeller, you know, part of his counsel at the time is, it's so important as a husband and wife to be in unity together, and find a place where we could both be in faith around that operation and around, so that we weren't divided.
0: Yeah.
1: Because I was ready to walk out of the hospital. And one time I had a doctor, you know, literally throw the scans on my hospital bed and storm out of the room because, you know, I'm talking about leaving the hospital, and they're like, you're crazy. But we found, my wife and I found a place of faith with believing that, you know, I would allow them to do the surgery, because it was pretty big, Matt. It was, you know, like the size, I can't remember now, it was at least the size of a big orange.
0: Oh my goodness.
1: My head was huge. And so my wife and I found a place of agreement and that we would allow them to do the operation and believe that, you know, God had the rest covered. So we did. I had the operation 4th of July, 2019. It was meant to be 4 hours. It ended up taking 11 hours. And because of where it was and the sensitivity of that area, et cetera, they actually could only take about a third of it out. Sorry, it's a little graphic. Your discretion, you know, advisory. So, yeah, but through that season there, you know, I it was a bunch of things the Lord had spoken to me personally, and also through other people prophetically, that became my bread. It's what I lived off. And one of the things the Lord said to me, he said, "Who told you that you have cancer?" And took me back to the garden where Adam said, "I hid because I was naked." And God said, "Who told you that you are naked?" And I knew in the moment, God saying, "If I didn't tell you that you have cancer, why would you believe that you have cancer?" So my perspective was being shaped through that season. God was definitely cleansing out areas of unbelief that, you know, I didn't know that I had. And really just honing my position of being fully convinced. So I would go into those meetings, you know, from that moment forward, because they, you know, after they tested the cancer, they said, you know, at best case scenario, even if you had chemo, even if you had radiation, best case scenario, you would have 18 months to live.
0: Wow.
1: And obviously they couldn't take it all out. And so anyway, so I just, you know, I went through the process, but I just stood in faith that whole time. And I would tell the doctors, "Hey, I know that you might think that I'm crazy, but one of these days, these scans are going to show you what I already know to be true. And that's that I don't have cancer." And they did think I was crazy. but I went through from a journey from believing to being fully convinced.
0: Mm.
1: And I'll never forget the day. It was maybe September, October 2019. So it was maybe like 4 or 5 months later after that emergency surgery that I walked into the oncologist's office with my wife. And I can honestly say, Matt, that I had just as much joy and peace walking into that meeting as I did walking out. But when I walked in, the oncologist showed me my most recent scans, and he puts people, you know, through treatment all day, every day. This is his job. And he said, "Josh," he said, "I've never seen anything like this." He said, "Whatever you're doing, it's working. Keep doing it." And I said, "Praying, believing." He said, "Well, keep praying because it's working." And so, you know, I've had conversations with multiple oncologists and neurosurgeons, and they've all told me things like, best case scenario, 1 out of 10 people, it might stabilize. But everyone that I spoke to have all said they've never seen it disappear.
0: Wow.
1: So within a few months after that specific conversation, every trace of it had gone. And that was, I guess over 6 years ago now.
0: Wow. Praise God.
1: Praise God. Here I am.
0: It's such a great testimony. And, you know, you and I had coffee recently and I was able to hear that story and I thought, I've got to share that on the radio. That's a great testimony. mate, if people want to find out more about your ministry, I know you do an itinerant traveling ministry and you're That's creating right. lots of content as well. If people want to find out, what's the best website to go to?
1: Well, we're just in the process of setting up a new website at the moment, but probably the best thing to do is you can follow me on Facebook or Instagram. On Insta, my handle is at Hello Josh Wood. And on Facebook, it's just Josh Wood. But that's probably the best way because we've just transitioned out of being senior leaders of a local church to now stepping into itinerant ministry. And I'm writing books and creating resources and things. So, yeah, that's probably the best way to get in touch.
0: So good, mate. Well, thanks so much for sharing your story today. And it's a wonderful testimony of God's healing power. And I know the Lord's going to continue to use you to minister to many people over the years to come. Josh Wood, I reckon you're a history maker. Thanks for joining us.
1: Thanks, Matt. You too, buddy. God bless you.
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0: For over 21 years, Capital Healing Rooms has been ministering healing in the name of Jesus to the ill and injured in a safe and compassionate environment. 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

0: And so we say it this way: what's going on within your spouse's heart matters more than what's going on between the two of you. So I'll say that again: what's going on within your spouse's heart matters more than what's going on between the two of you. If I prioritize what's going on within Christy's heart, what's going on between the two of us will take care of itself, because we will find a way to resolve it, because she will feel seen, and now all of a sudden we're put on the same team.
1: That's Dr. Josh Straub describing how you can be on the same team with your spouse. Welcome to another edition of Focus on the Family with Jim Daly. Today we're featuring a panel discussion with Josh and his wife Christy and our host Jim and his wife Jean on the topic of marriage and how to create a better connection between a husband and wife.
2: You know, John, over the years here at Focus, we've shared, I think, a lot of good conventional wisdom about marriage, like having a regular date night and the importance of love and respect in your relationship. And of course, the classic communication. Mm. And you've got to communicate well as a couple to succeed. All of that is rock solid advice. But I was fascinated by a recent conversation that we recorded with Josh and Christy, where they shared some new insights that I'd never considered before. And we were at our Focus Marriage Retreat. And as you said, John, my wife Jean joined us. I laughed because it's always good, guys, to have your wife at a marriage conference. And, yes. Well, Jim, you haven't said that to me. All those little fractures in your relationship. But it's fun, and we enjoy it, and it was a great group of people. And I know you're going to find this content helpful in your relationship, your marriage, and I'm eager to share it today.
1: Mm-hmm. Yeah, the Straubs are speakers, authors, and marriage coaches. They head up a ministry called Famous at Home, where they teach leaders and organizations and churches and families about the importance of emotional intelligence and family wellness. Here's how the conversation began with Josh and Christy Straub and Jean Daly on today's episode of Focus on the Family with Jim Daly.
2: So let's start with your love story, how you met and fell in love. I think that's a good place to start.
3: Wow.
2: You didn't expect that.
3: Do you
2: that
3: want the truth or his version?
2: I'm waiting for the signal from Josh. His version.
3: Okay, go for it.
4: All right, so the first night we met, she asked me out on a date.
3: This is where it starts with a lie.
2: I knew you were going to start with a date.
4: So, all right, so we met, so we were in grad school. We were both counseling students at Liberty University at the time, and I was working on my PhD. She's working on her master's, and so we're both working in within the counseling department. And afterwards, I was overseeing practicum and internships, and I was there late at night because I had a day job that kept me busy, and then so I would go in the evenings and I would do my work up there. And she happened to be up there in the cubicle near where I was, and she was the only other person. And as I was leaving, she was leaving at a similar time, and so I held the door for her, and I introduced myself, and I said, hello, I'm Josh, and she shakes my hand, and we proceed to walk down the stairs, and this is early December, and so it's a little bit chilly outside, but we're standing there, and we have this most amazing conversation outside after we walked outside the door for about 20 minutes. It was easy, it was awesome, and she proceeded to ask me, she said, I'm going to the Living Christmas Tree program at the church tonight. Would you want to go along with me?
3: Okay, and let me interject. It was like me and like all of us counseling students, like we were all going together. So I was like, would you like to go with us? This large group of people, not just with me.
2: Wait a second. Back to you, Josh.
4: Yeah. So I politely declined because I had early flight the next morning. And I wasn't really, I mean, I was finishing my doctoral work and I wasn't super looking. And so I wasn't super looking for a wife at the time. So I, we leave that conversation. 2 weeks later, I see her at a restaurant during lunch, and I'm having lunch with some other people. And as I'm leaving that lunch meeting, I hear my name called on my way out, and I turn around, and it's one of the counseling professors. And she says, "Hey, Josh, how are you doing?" And I said, "I'm great." And during this lunch meeting, I saw Christy during the lunch meeting, and I kept eyeing her because I thought she was beautiful, but

0: the night that I met her, she had her hair down and no glasses on. And in the restaurant that day, her hair was up and she had glasses on. And so I didn't, you know, make the connection. Well, as soon as the professor says, "Hey, Josh, how you doing?" I said, "I'm great." She said, "I want to introduce you." And she introduces me to Christy's friend. And then she introduces me to Christy. And I go to shake Christy's hand. And she looks at me and she says, "Actually, we've met." With a pretty sassy attitude. And I was like, and I was like, I like this girl. Like, I need to figure out who she is. And so after that, I went up to her cubicle and I looked for her name so I could find her on Facebook, and that's kind of how it began.
1: Now, Christy,
2: that part was true.
1: Do you agree with all that?
2: Yeah, but he didn't remember me.
0: I did. So as soon as I looked at her,
2: you didn't remember me. He didn't remember me.
1: I heard a lot of language about how your hair was up, your glasses were on, he couldn't figure out who you were.
2: He didn't remember me. So those were my first. I did stick my hand out and I said, "Actually, we've met." And, but I was very impressed with him, honestly, from the first.
1: How much later did you get married? Was it a year, 2 years?
2: Oh, you're better with that than me.
0: Let's see, that would have been in December. It would have been about 11 months.
1: Okay.
0: Or no, I'm sorry, we got engaged 11 months later when we actually did our wedding. Well, that's a whole other story because she's Canadian, I'm American. We had to go through immigration, and they really make it complicated to be able to do that when you're believers. And so we actually got legally married in December of the following year, a year later, and then we got married before the Lord. A year and a half later. So.
1: Okay, well, good. Yeah. All right, let's get into it. You talk about being teammates, right? That's a big part of the marriage factor for you and how you talk about it in your book. But you guys are kind of competitive. Now, is any couple in here competitive with each other? Just let me see your hands.
2: Mm-hmm.
1: Oh, yeah. Only three of us? How many of you have a problem with lying? Okay, so speak to that competitive nature. What happened? And I think you did a skit at your wedding that illuminated
2: actually
1: this.
2: The cousin who's getting married this weekend, they did this skit because I don't know how your reputation just precedes you, but apparently everyone knew we were quite competitive. And it was this whole skit on anything you can do, I can do better. You know the song? Mm-hmm. And so they're doing this whole song between my one cousin wearing the Canadian hockey jersey, and then the other cousin wearing the American hockey jersey, and it's this whole thing between anything you can do, I can do better.
0: And they lip sync. They did lip sync. It was phenomenal.
2: It was so cute. And they were little girls, and now she's getting married this weekend. But it's I guess just always been true. Like I think we've gotten better, honestly. But
0: yeah,
2: then just a few weeks ago, we were on this bike ride, and I mean we're going like we're. The kids weren't with us, which was rare, and so it was just the two of us, and we're going, and I'm trying to keep up, like I am trying so hard to keep up, and finally I was like, Josh, can you please slow down? And he looks at me, he's like, I was just going fast because you were. Like that pretty much sums us up.
1: Yeah, the competitive nature.
3: I can absolutely relate to this, though. I did not know I was competitive until after we got married. Mm-hmm. And this trip that Jim just mentioned that we were touring for 9 months.
1: Yeah, Motivational Media, this is actually really cool. PepsiCo put this together. Jean and I, we were engaged, but we didn't have a date yet. And her brothers kept telling me, yeah, she never goes with anybody longer than 6 months. So it's good to meet you. We'll see you later. I mean, that's a true statement from one of her brothers. And I just remember thinking, okay, this is good. This is a competitive opportunity. But anyway, a friend of mine called and said, hey, do you know any people that want to go out in teams of two, tour the country? You go to high schools, you set up this show. It's got nine banks of, it's all computer generated, nine banks of slides and a 16-millimeter thing. It's all set to music and different things, and you just got to run it. And I said, wow, that'd be pretty cool. And so I said, well, what if Gene and I got married and went on the road and did this? Oh, yeah, it's Christian organization, so you got to get married. I said, yeah, it's only 4 weeks away. So I put the phone down. I go, Gene, you want to get married and go on this tour and run these really elaborate machines? And what did she say? Can we tell them tomorrow? Hey, I'll call you back tomorrow. So we hung up. And then we go on this trip. And I think that's where.
3: No, that's true. And we had only been married probably a month and we're working together and we each had a job, putting on this huge multimedia presentation. And my job, probably every other week would switch jobs. And
1: cross-training.
3: This week, I was on the 9 slide projectors and the movie projector. And if a bulb went out on one of the slide projectors, you had to change it really quickly because this massive screen would go blank.
1: And 2,000 students are looking at it going, what's that?
3: Yeah. So that happened, and it did happen. So one of the bulbs went out, and I'm going to grab the bulb to replace it quickly. And I see, you know, in the corner of my eye, this blur. Jim comes over like a ninja, and he grabs the bulb, and he takes it out, and he puts it in, and he runs back over to his side. And I was so disturbed by how I felt.
1: By my speed and swiftness.
3: No!
1: It is very disturbing to the average human.
3: No, I was upset that he came over and did my job, and that upset me, that I was upset, and I didn't know I was competitive. That was the first of many things I was to find out about myself. Marriage is very good.
1: Well, and I think in that context, insight. It's that competitiveness that then can turn us into opposition teams.
4: Right, right. Yeah.
1: So speak to the idea of that you're not on the opposite team.
0: Well, and I think too, you know, one of the things that we talk about often is, you know, in order to teach, you know, we'll coach on communication skills and how to really connect on the same team. But in order to do that, you have to be willing to do that first. Mm-hmm. And our unwillingness oftentimes is exposed when we're blaming the other person or giving up our right to be right when we feel like we've been wronged. And I feel like that's where, for us as two firstborn type A's, very competitive, it's like, you know, there's some blame going on, but we will, yeah. No, I'm right. And it's like, no, we're right. You know, when we change our language to we and us, as opposed to I and you.
1: It was Mark Burnett and Roma Downey. Y'all know Roma Downey, Touched by an Angel? And then her husband, Mark Burnett, Touched by Great Production Ideas. But I was with their Monsignor, and he looked at me and goes, you know what we believe in the Catholic Church about marriage? I said, no, what? He goes, well, this is it. You know, this is what Lucifer was so upset with when God chose to put his image into human beings mm-hmm. and to create them male and female, and that the two shall become one flesh. Mm-hmm. And a third of the angels went with Lucifer because he felt the angels should receive God's image. Wow, okay. And he said, every day a marriage walks this earth, it's a stench in the nostrils of Satan. Wow. Isn't that a different way to look at that?
4: Yeah.
1: That every marriage represents a threat to Satan because mm-hmm. it's the very essence of God.
4: Yes,
1: his image walking this earth, male and female, his image. Isn't that amazing? Mm-hmm. But in that context, speak to that idea of one flesh and one heart in the marital bond.
2: Well, I'm just struck by what you said. I mean, of course, then why are we surprised when the enemy comes after marriage like he is?
1: Vicious.
2: Like we feel it right now in culture. But when we talk about one marital heart, we realized so often when we get in those seasons of self-protection, right? When you get close enough to another person, you realize intimacy really is the willingness to endure the negative feelings we get when we get close to another person, because they're going to hurt us. They're going to do things that, like, I'm mad that I'm mad about this. I'm mad that I'm hurt about this. I'm hurt that I'm hurt about this. And that's what intimacy really is. And what it's our willingness, like Josh mentioned, our willingness to endure those negative feelings. But really, when we're coming together as one flesh, we're realizing I'm willing. And I'm also recognizing that there is a purpose that God has for us that we couldn't have accomplished separately. But that does mean that I have to lay down some of those self-protective mechanisms, those things like that, you know, the back of the brainstem where it goes off, our fight or flight response, and all the crazy ways that we try to protect ourselves. But so often we do it, and this is just causing this wall or a wedge, or we're throwing darts at our spouse. And so we realized early on that, especially because we get to meet with couples, that's what we do. And you realize that it becomes a protection of my heart versus the marital heart. And if I realize that my job is to protect our marital heart, which means really it matters more what's going on within Josh's heart than it is even what's going on between the two of us. Because if I can attend to what's going on within him, what's going on between us just sort of sorts itself out. Because I'm realizing the priority is this one marital heart. The purpose, the vision that God has for this heart is bigger than just mine. Yet, it's so hard to get out of that self mindset, that self-protect mindset.
0: Yeah, Proverbs 4:23 says to guard your heart, it's the wellspring of life. And I like to see, you know, when you're one, when you have that one flesh and you experience that one flesh with your spouse, you know, Pastor Tim Keller described it this way, is that, you know, everything in your life could be going really, really well. But if your marriage is not going well, you step out into the world in weakness and you feel that. But the opposite is also true. Your life could be a wreck, but if your marriage is strong, you step out into the world in strength. And I think, you know, that whole idea that we have one marital heart to guard, that whenever I see Christy not doing well, or even if she's spitting arrows at me, my ability to not take it personally, but to enter into her heart and say, what's going on within your heart right now? How can I serve you? How can I come alongside you? And that takes a lot of humility. It takes a lot of repentance. I don't always get it right, but the more that I can be mindful of doing that, the more we stay on as a team, as opposed to being enemies.
1: No, that's good. I haven't talked to you about this one yet. I'm going to have to confess something. So
0: this is great.
1: I hate this part.
0: Can we, Stephen, can we get some music behind this confession? And some
1: confession music. No, I mean, sometimes I'll come home and I'll have a great idea. You know, I'll say, Jean, we need to hug for 10 seconds. Let's get a hug. Hug. Okay, look me in the eyes for 10 seconds. Now give me a passionate kiss. And she'll go, who'd you record with today?
0: So good.
1: So today I had one of those epiphanies. It's a great idea of mine. And it was this. You should be the president of your spouse's fan club. Oh. And I was pretty brutal on myself today in the studio, because when I heard that, that hit me hard. Be the president of your spouse's fan club. And I told Josh and Christy, I said, I don't know that I have the resume for the job. You know what I mean? And I, to me, when I hear a gold nugget, I catch it, I try to. That was one of them. Think of that, that as the spouse, try to be the fan club president of your mate.
4: That's good.
1: Isn't that awesome? I'm going to take that one all the way to the grave, because that's what I'm going to try to do. And I can't believe I'm telling everybody here.
0: It's good accountability.
1: Try to be the president of your fan club. So, but I thought that was great. Just expand on that a little bit. I know we talked about it this morning, but that idea, that concept, pretty self-evident.
2: Well, and I mean, I think, aren't we all looking for someone to look you in the eye and say, you're doing such a good job. I see you. And I know that gets me. I know in those early years, for me, of our hardest, what we call our biggest opponent, came into our marriage weighing 8 pounds and 1 ounce. And because the opponents don't always, they're not always bad things. Sometimes they're good things. Sometimes they're jobs or change or even progressing up the whatever ladder it is you're climbing. But it drives something between you, and that's the opponent. But for me, I was needing someone to tell me that I was doing a good job, and realizing that chase for significance. Like, I think we all in the human heart, we just need, it's what we're searching for from God, to look at us and say, daughter, son, I see you. I'm so proud of you. Keep going. But I needed to hear it, because goodness knows culture isn't going to tell us that. I mean, I stayed home with our kids and I was honored to do that, but it's really hard. And he's out speaking and doing all the things that get like all the attaboys, and like he would come home telling me about all the great meetings he had and all these exciting projects. And I just felt lost. I felt like I didn't get dressed today, but I got some laundry done, and no one sees that you held your temper and you didn't lose it on your toddler, because they were losing it. And so it gets me still because I realize how much we all need to be told you're doing a good job. And that's what basically this came from, was if I go out in the world and I start looking for those accolades on Instagram, or I start, you know, I start a business and I start, you know, getting from the boardroom or from people that work with me or for me, if they start being the ones to tell me, then I'm going to start chasing that for as long as that road will take me. But if the fans under my own roof who love me and so sometimes don't say it in words, that look to me and say, well done, Mom, well done. And so we realized if we're not doing that for one another, we're setting ourselves up for a search for significance outside the home. And so we committed then, I will be your fan club president. I will make sure that I'm the one telling you when you get off the road, if you're speaking or you just had a hard day of meetings, that I see you and you're doing such a good job. And that's changed a whole lot for us.
1: Man, that I can feel that is still deep in you. And yeah. And the way you said it this morning, just the need to be seen.
2: Yeah.
1: You know, when Josh came home, it felt like he just didn't even see you. Yeah. That was convicting to me as a husband.
2: Yeah. I think so many wives, so many moms, and I don't want to overgeneralize, but when I get to sit with a lot of women, when you hear the story again and again, and it's not a very difficult problem to solve, but it's very tender. But the solution is love and to see one. And I think isn't that the same as parenting too?
1: Yeah, no kidding. Josh, let me catch on something. I think you mentioned this on your podcast, this idea of communication being overrated in marriage. Any husband want to say amen? Yeah. But yeah, what do you mean overrated communication? That sounds not like what we should be saying.
0: Well, there was a research study done recently that talked about what were the most, the topics that couples argued about the most. And the number one topic that couples argue about the most is attitude and tone of voice. And so, yeah, I know, right? I mean, it's...
1: Well, we have a winner, ladies and gentlemen. Step right up.
0: They're in it right now. Attitude and
1: elbows are flying.
0: But it's fascinating because we'll meet with couples and, you know, we'll talk to them and we'll say, okay, you know, did you have a squabble this week? You know, any quarrels or anything like that? And they'll come to us and be like, yeah, well, you know, we did. We had this moment on Wednesday. And okay, so what was it about? And they'll look at each other and be like, I don't know. I don't remember. Do you remember? We just knew we got into an argument, right? Mm-hmm. And so the thing is it's not the thing that we're arguing about. And it goes back to when we talk about that one marital heart and that one flesh. Now, is that always easy to do? No, it's not always easy to do. But if we start to begin to just press in just a little bit, mm-hmm. Where's this coming from? What's your perspective in it? Because there's always going to be two stories. There's the story that I'm telling myself and bringing to it, and there's the story she's telling herself and she's bringing to it. And so the way that we talk about this is, from a communication standpoint, is communicate about how you're communicating. If we communicate about, it's made a communication, if we start paying attention to how we're communicating with one another, how we communicate about any opponent, any topic, is going to start taking care of itself, because now all of a sudden we're on the same team talking about that, as opposed to dividing one another up by the way that we're, by our tone of voice and attitude.
4: 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We've been reviewing a conversation that Jim and Jean Daly had with Dr. Josh and Christy Straub during a recent marriage retreat. 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And we hope you'll make plans now to join us for part two next time. 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
7: When we taught the children the shorter catechism, had you asked a child, what is the purpose of your life? He or she would have told you within split seconds, it is to glorify God and enjoy Him forever. Today, many adults cannot give you such eloquent and high and lofty answer. And yet the Bible makes it very clear that God has not only a plan and a purpose for each one of us, but we are under obligation to discover and to find out what is that plan, what is that purpose, in order that may we obey it, in order that we may fulfill God's purpose in our lives, period. And God's ultimate purpose, or should be the result of working His plan and purpose in every one of us, is that we may bring glory to the name of God. And so that His name be lifted up among the nations. That is the ultimate goal of the plan of God and the purpose of God in each individual who's listening to me right now. Now, to be sure, there are blessings, there are benefits, there are glorious things that come to us as a result of us not only knowing, but fulfilling the purpose of God in our lives. Yes, that is a fact. Nobody can deny that. But the problem is when we allow the benefits and the blessings to become an end in themselves, we not only wrong God, not only we fail God, but we fail ourselves. But that's not all. When we fail to discover and obey the purpose and the plan of God for our lives, we ourselves become unfulfilled. We ourselves become discontented. We ourselves, we will lose joy of living. We ourselves will be like a dog that's chasing its tail. We will become empty and depressed. We will go through the motions of playing church and going to church and going to this group and that group, but in reality, we are just going through the motions, but we are accomplishing nothing. We will live a life of drudgery and dread. And that is why God's plan and God's purpose for His children is very clear. Because God wants every individual believer. God wants every husband and wife in a marriage relationship. God wants every Christian home. God wants every single person. God wants every Christian ministry. God wants every church, not only to discover that plan, but to obey that plan. I have met people in my life across the world who literally would say to me, I don't want to discover God's plan in my life, lest I don't like it. There are some who know the purpose and the plan of God for their lives, but they don't want to obey it. And so they live their Christian life in disobedience, and then they wonder why their lives are in shambles. Here's an important truth. You cannot miss it. You must not miss it. God's plan and God's purpose can best accomplished in community. God's plan and God's purpose for you are best fulfilled when we are in relationship with one another. When everyone is actively working, when everyone is exercising his or her gift in the body, when everyone's hands on deck, when everybody is involved, God will show up. In fact, God gives us his blueprint. He gives us his strategy. He gives us his plan of how that works in the scripture. It's found in the book of Nehemiah. After a series of corrupt kings who ruled over Israel, who would not turn their heart toward God, with some few exceptions, but after constant prodding, after constant preaching, after constant rebuking, after constant calling of his people to stop living for self, to stop pursuing other gods, to stop being busy with life, to stop losing sight of God's vision and plan and purpose for them, to stop losing interest in the things of God. Year after year, prophet after prophet, we declare to them the same message, but they stubbornly refused. They stubbornly refused. Finally, God fulfilled the prophecy that he gave to them through the prophet Jeremiah. And the prophet Jeremiah simply said this: because of your hardness of heart, because you are refusing to repent and turn to the Lord, God is going to send your enemy to come into your land and to drag you into exile. And this exile is going to last for 70 years. And everybody laughed at him. Everybody laughed at him. And they said, oh, peace, peace. And Jeremiah said, these false teachers and false prophets running around saying, peace, peace, but there's not going to be peace. And sure enough, right on schedule, just as God said it, the Babylonians come into the land of Israel and they pillaged, they looted, they destroyed, and they took every able body into exile, into Babylon. And there they stayed for 70 years, just as God said. You remember Daniel and Ezekiel. These were all prophets who have ministered to God's people in exile in the land of Babylon. They were not in Israel. They were in Babylonia. During those 70 years in exile, the Babylonians were defeated by the Persians. Babylon was the superpower of the day. When they went into Israel and pillaged and took people and destroyed the walls of Jerusalem, they were the superpower, but then they ceased to be the superpower, and the Persians came, took over Babylonia, and they became the superpower of the day. But listen to me, God will keep his word to the minutest details, because right on schedule, at the end of the 70 years, God gives a Jewish man who is in the courts of the Persian king, a man by the name of Nehemiah. He gives him favor with the king, and then he asks the king if he will send him back in order to restore the walls of Jerusalem. And Nehemiah goes back to Jerusalem, and he sees what had happened. The walls are broken. Lives are in shambles. Destruction is everywhere. And he looks at these broken walls and he weeps. He weeps. My friend, I want to tell you something. There's nothing wrong with you weeping over the condition of the Church of Jesus Christ today. There's nothing wrong of weeping over the fact that so many evangelical preachers are afraid to talk about sin and repentance and heaven and hell. But it cannot stop there. You must not just stop at weeping. You must ask God, God, what would you have me do to change my world? God, what would you have me do in order that I make a difference in my world? And that's what Nehemiah did. That's what Nehemiah did. God said to him, you lead the people to start restoring and rebuilding the walls. Get your people to follow my plan. Get your people to follow my purpose for them in their lives. And now we come to Nehemiah chapter 3. There you find God's incredible strategy, God's blueprint for his plan and purpose for his children. And this is the same blueprint that God is handing every one of us. This is the same plan that God has for his children in the 21st century. God told Nehemiah that God's work cannot be done unless everyone's hand is on deck. God's work cannot be done unless everybody is involved. God's work and God's plan and God's purpose cannot be fulfilled until every single individual become united as one man. Let me give you the three-prong strategy of God. First, it is consolidation. Secondly, cooperation. And thirdly, confirmation. First, God said consolidation. If you read Nehemiah 3, don't get bored with all the names. Just notice one phrase that is repeated again and again and again. One phrase throughout chapter 3. And that phrase that has been repeated over and over and over again is this: and next to them, and next to them, and next to them, and next to them. And it keeps on repeating. Why? Because God is saying that when you stretch your hand to do the work of God, God is going to stretch his hand and bless the work of your hand. And the Bible said that we are co-laborers with Christ. I wanted to hear me out on this one. If the spiritual walls in your home are broken, listen to me. You must unite your family in prayer. You must unite your family in the desire to serve one another, not to fight with one another. You must unite your family in loving each other. You must unite your family on working together. When every member of the family, regardless of their age, begin to work together, pray together, and love each other together, God is going to show up at your home. In any ministry, I don't care what it is, in any church, whenever the whole body becomes involved in prayer, becomes involved in ministry, watch out. God is going to show up in your church. And then Nehemiah chapter 3, verse 1, he says, even the priests were involved in the building of the sheep gate. And that's in addition to their priestly work. Now, beloved, listen, when you get a preacher to get his hand dirty and do manual work, that's a miracle. I mean, that really is miracles in our time. But listen, there's an even greater miracle in verses 9 and 12. It says the politicians were getting their hands dirty too. They were building the wall. That's an even greater miracle than the preachers. In verse 2, it says single women were building the wall. I have to believe that there are a lot of single men there. Great opportunity for fellowship. It beats the singles bar, hands down. But tragically, as it always seems the case in verse 5, there were those people who wanted a share in the victory, but not a hand in the battle. My beloved friend, listen to me. I want every one of you to ask yourself these questions. Nobody can answer them but you. I can't answer them for you. You can't answer them for me. Here's the question that you need to ask yourself. If everybody in my church is like me, what would happen to my church? If everybody witnesses like I witness, if everybody attends like I attend, If everybody gives like I give, if everybody serves like I serve, if everybody prays like I pray, what would my church be? Let that question haunt you until you answer it to God. There has to be not only consolidation, but also cooperation. Secondly, in building of the wall, Nehemiah realized that there is work for everybody. There's work for everybody. There was a lot of debris that needed to be removed. There was mortar that needed to be mixed. There were stones that needed to be laid. There is supervision that needs to take place. There is encouragement and motivation and uplifting of the sagging spirit of the workers. Somebody needs to go around and encourage people. Let me ask you this question. Could God have built the walls without the people's help? Yes. Yeah. The one who said, let there be light, and there was light. He could click his fingers and the walls are up. But he didn't. Do you know why? See, God created us. He made us. He knows everything about us. And God who created us knows that there is no fulfillment in laziness. There is no fulfillment in slothfulness. The God who made us knows that our ultimate fulfillment comes from being co-workers with God. And he gives us a blueprint of the way he wants us to work together, the way he wants his work done, the way he wants to bring glory to his name. And so he provided work for everyone. When I was working on this, I remembered the classic story about the four people named everybody. Somebody, anybody, nobody. Let me read it to you. All four of them were working on a very important project. Everybody was asked to do the job, but everybody thought that somebody would do it. Anybody could have done it, so nobody did it. Somebody got angry about that because that was everybody's job. Everybody thought that anybody could do it. But nobody realized that everybody would not do it. It ended up that everybody blamed somebody when actually nobody asked anybody. Now, beloved, that is sadly duplicated when it comes to discovering and fulfilling the plan of God and the purpose of God for everybody. Because the reality is this, the greatest somebody of all is telling you that there is the most important job to be done. And anybody but you is not being asked to do it. Jesus is asking nobody but you. Because the truth is this, the work of God cannot be done without cooperation. Without cooperation. The ministry of encouragement is one of the greatest and forgotten ministry among believers, among the people of God. Prayer ministry, witnessing ministry, serving ministry, motivating ministry, they cannot be done without everybody cooperating. Unfortunately, sometimes in some situations, you find people working at cross purposes. I was thinking about those who work at cross purposes, and I thought of the two guys who were trying to wedge a refrigerator out the door. I mean, they pushed and they shoved, they pulled. I mean, for hours. And that refrigerator would not budge through the door. Finally, one of them turned to the other and groaned in desperation. And he said, I don't think we will ever get this refrigerator out of the house. And the other guy was absolutely flabbergasted. I mean, he was stunned. He said, get it out of the house. I thought you wanted in the house. Listen, hear me right on this one. People who feel so fragile, people whose feelings are so easily hurt, people who refuse forgiving their brothers and sisters for their shortcomings, people whose feelings are always easily hurt, are the very people who sit back and do nothing and complain about what is wrong. And they say, I'm not going to do anything. They're working at cross purposes with God. They're working at cross purposes for God's plan and purpose for their life. But instead of pouting and folding of their arms and saying, well, somebody else got to do it, I'm going to challenge you. In fact, remind yourself of the following, that what you do is to the honor of God. It's to the glory of God. And remember this, is only God is the one who's going to reward you. First is consolidation, second is cooperation, and thirdly, there's confirmation. What do I mean by that? I mean that we must confirm and affirm one another. You see, anybody can criticize, anybody can complain, anybody can scoff, but it takes godliness. It takes a heart after God's own heart. To say, I want my life to count for something great for God. Amen. It takes heart for God to say, I want to be effective for God. I want to be affirmed, and I want to affirm somebody else in doing the will of God. Yes. Husbands and wives, listen to me. I can tell you from personal experience that in order to fulfill God's plan in your marriage, you must confirm and affirm your spouse at least once a day. Parents, if you want your children not just to thrive in this challenging time that we live in, affirm them and confirm them at least once a day. Believers, see to it that you affirm and confirm somebody else at least on a daily basis. Now, listen, I'm not talking about complimenting their looks, and I'm not talking about complimenting their clothes. I'm not talking about these superficial things. They're silly things, and they're superficial things, and they're not really important to me, but I can tell you I am talking about confirming and affirming their good deeds. I'm talking about confirming and affirming their servant spirit. I'm talking about confirming and affirming their service and their ministry. I'm talking about confirming and affirming their commitment to the Lord. I'm talking about confirming and affirming their kindness, their sensitivity, confirming and affirming their good character and their godly lifestyle. You know, the human body never ceases to amaze me. Never ceases to amaze me. I am told that in a given body, there are a variety of cells. For example, the nerve cells are very different from the muscle cells. And I was thinking about this, and the varieties of other cells as well, that each of those cells, when they function as they are supposed to, as they were created to function, the body is healthy. There's no illness. Operate effectively. And I thought, you know, I doubt whether the cells in the different parts of the body get together and vote about what each of them going to do. Well, you do that, brother, you're going to be in bed. I mean, you're going to be sick. I try to imagine if the stomach cell says, I don't want to do this, I want to be the muscle cells, or vice versa. And imagine what happened. In fact, I know doctors call, when the stomach cells revolt, they call that indigestion. And when the brain cells revolt, they call that insanity. But when the cells all operate the way they're created to operate, the body will be healthy. And beloved friends, to fulfill God's purpose in your life and in my life, in order to receive the blessing of God as we discover and obey that purpose, we will see the glory of God in our day.
6: 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It's the Open Door Campaign, Thanks to generous ministry partners like you, we are seeing a significant increase in gospel impact in Australia.
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6: 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That number, 1-300-133-589. Well, that's it for today, except for this quick invitation to join Dr. Yusuf again next time for Leading the Way. 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
1: One Way News.
2: I'm Alan Baskin. Opposition leader Angus Taylor has labelled the Prime Minister as arrogant during a fiery question time. The coalition has doubled down on the government's decision to press ahead with legislation to rein in capital gains and negative gearing. The plan has been criticised by some in business, arguing it could stifle investment. Anthony Albanese was defending the tax changes when Taylor made the jab across the dispatch box.
3: So how did they respond to that?
4: They made him the leader.
5: Speaker, there was an interjection made by the Leader of the Opposition which was way beyond unparliamentary at the start of that answer.
6: To assist the House, I'll just get him to...
2: Gearing. The plan has been criticised by some in business, arguing it could stifle investment. Anthony Albanese was defending the tax changes when Taylor made the jab across the dispatch box.
3: So how did they respond to that?
4: They made him the leader.
5: Speaker, there was an interjection made by...

0: hiding the toxic nature of a firefighting foam which has contaminated 28 sites across Australia. Remediating the defence sites has cost hundreds of millions of dollars. Attorney General Michelle Rowland says the Commonwealth is seeking at least $2 billion in damages.
1: This misconduct has contributed to substantial costs for defence and the Australian taxpayer. Australians rightly expect their government to stand up for them and to hold companies accountable when communities and the environment are impacted.
0: The Australians exposed to hantavirus will be kept in quarantine for longer than initially thought. Six people staying at the National Centre for Resilience in Perth will now be forced to wait until the 23rd of June before walking free. Health Minister Mark Butler says officials are worried it might take more than 40 days to come down with the virus.
2: Over the last few days, there have been two additional reports of hantavirus infections connected with this cruise ship, confirming that the risk of transmission of this after disembarkation has not passed.
0: Police say a major gang accused of carrying out shootings and firebombings in Sydney's west and southwest has been dismantled. Detectives say they've arrested heavy hitters and the leader of the so-called coconut cartel that's been at war with the Alamedines. Hundreds of kilograms of drugs have also been seized in a raid at St Mary's. Assistant Commissioner Scott Cook admits they've been behind on organised crime for some time.
3: We feel like we're getting there. We feel like we have finally got our nose just in front. That doesn't mean it'll stay that way. Organised crime will continue to evolve and it won't go away.
0: High relapse rates for many blood cancers have led to an increase in patients experiencing scanxiety. The name is given to the fear that necessary testing will show the disease has returned. Leukemia Foundation spokesperson Bill Stavresky says it affects half of those diagnosed.
4: We know that blood cancer has a significant impact on a person's physical well-being, but what goes unnoticed is the psychological, the emotional and the stress toll that living with blood cancer can have.
0: This is Air News. New South Wales has beaten Queensland 12-4 in Women's Origin 3, gaining a first-ever series clean sweep. The Blues' Jamie Fressard says it was a hard-fought victory.
5: We obviously had a lot of hard work to do and give it to Queensland. They gave it to us till the very last minute, but making history, so I'm so proud of the girls.
0: Hawthorn's outclassed St Kilda in the Round 12 AFL opener. The Hawks have led all the way to take the match 119-67. Gun midfielder Will Day says it's great to be back into the action with Hawthorn firing once again.
6: Obviously a red hot start and have a bit of a lull, which I think every team does. It's a very long season. So now that we're getting back to playing our way, have a really good run going into September.
0: Interim Essendon coach Dean Solomon has rejected suggestions of a strained relationship with former coach Brad Scott. The former Bomber had returned to the club to sit on the board before being installed as assistant coach in December. Solomon says he's had a strong relationship with Scott.
7: Brad and I got on really, really well. I respect Brad. I've respected Brad as a player and as a coach, what he's able to achieve, what I've learned from him in the last 8 months, him embracing me as an assistant coach to support him. There's not one part of me that felt there was any bitterness between Brad and I.
0: There are strong indications Serena Williams is going to make a return to tennis. She's believed to be playing doubles at Queen's Club in London and has apparently asked for wild cards at other grass court events. Australian Independent Radio News.
8: If you're feeling that your back's to the wall,

0: I've got a friend who was driving across South Carolina when he came to a little city limit sign, and below it was an even bigger sign. Hello, I'm Chuck Swindoll. The big sign read, "We understand that a recession is coming, but we've decided not to participate." This little town in South Carolina. "You folks may want to have a recession. Well, go ahead and have one. We're not going to participate." Isn't that good? Life is full of choices. We can let things drag us down. We can let the naysayers predict gloom and doom. We can shake our heads and moan and worry and whine. Or we can say simply, "Listen, we've decided not to participate." That's good. That's better.
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1: When my mum died in 2022, my brother gave a eulogy at the celebration service. He wanted to express his appreciation for our mum, not for being the spectacular upfront person everyone immediately notices, but for her quiet strength. Peter used this example of Japanese jazz musicians. In a jazz band, the trumpet, acoustic guitar, sax are all up front and shine. They are not the most important members of the band. 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
1: Hey, do you know of anyone who's been miraculously healed? I do. I believe that there's a name that heals, and it's the name of Jesus. The Bible says, salvation is found in no one else, for there is no other name under heaven given to mankind by which we must be saved. Now, here's the interesting thing about these words. They were spoken by Peter in answer to a question from the Jewish religious leaders about by what power or name he had healed a lame man. Now, followers of Jesus often use this verse to refer to salvation from sin, and that's true, I guess. But the thing is that in the Greek of that time, the word salvation could have a very broad range of meaning, and here it clearly refers to physical healing. So yes, I believe in miracles. Remember, the name of Jesus has power to heal today in every way.
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1: I'm Greg Amos with a home truth about turning off on buyers. 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And not only a price, but buyers also want an address.
2: What about photos?
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I saw it online the other day that they're planting flowers in Kiev again. The local council is at work in the Ukrainian city, filling up the flower beds for spring. After everything that's happened there, the trauma, the tragedy, hope literally springs up. For that's what it is, isn't it? Planting flowers again means hope for the future, beyond the bleakness of war. Now, there's no doubt there are dark days ahead for Ukraine, but there is some light. The Bible is a book about hope, light, in the midst of darkness and despair. Not denial of darkness, but a light that has shone in the darkness, and we're told that the darkness has not overcome it. Jesus is proof of that. He springs from the tomb at Easter in the midst of dark despair, not simply to show the light, but to banish darkness forever. Maybe they don't know it, but they're planting flowers in Kiev because Jesus has won the decisive battle. This is Steve McAlpine with God in 60 Seconds. For more reflection and conversation about God, go to thirdspace.org.au.

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1: Of course. How about we play with dollies?
0: I don't want to play your game. 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It's the memory game. You have to remember five things that are good.
1: Five good things? 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Kids alive, do the five. 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
0: The game is not the granddaughter and the annoying papa.
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0: The founder of Dallas Theological Seminary, a man named Lewis Sperry Chafer, made an astute observation. Hello, I'm Chuck Swindoll. Dr. Chafer said this, "Much of our Christian life is nothing more than a cheap anesthetic to deaden the pain of an empty life." Man, that nails it, doesn't it? Let me repeat it. Much of our Christian life is nothing more than a cheap anesthetic to deaden the pain of an empty life. Friend, that can be true, but it doesn't have to be true. Don't settle for a cheap anesthetic when you can have the full-on abundant life Christ offered. Don't settle for less.
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0: When scientists announced the discovery of the Wollemi pine in Australia in 1994, it caused a sensation. Some reported that it was like finding a living dinosaur because the tree was only known from fossils in Jurassic rocks. That would make it extinct for 150 million years by evolutionary reckoning. Finds like this are actually quite common. When something that scientists thought became extinct millions of years ago is found alive, it's called a living fossil. But living fossils pose a problem for evolution. Since the organism hasn't changed, it brings into question the supposed millions of years age as well as the very idea of evolution. When a tree was planted in London recently, Sir David Attenborough said, "It is romantic, I think, that something has survived 200 million years unchanged." Well, perhaps he considers it romantic, but I find the millions of years of evolution very hard to believe.
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find you can't get to church on Sunday morning? There's a message just for you. Sunday morning, just after 8 o'clock, the messages are from pastors from the Canberra sub-region and across the denominational spectrum. 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
2: Some walls look like they'll stand forever. A stubborn will that refuses to bend. A damaging document that seems impossible to reverse. A scene so dark you can't imagine light returning. But eventually, the walls fall. And God proceeds with his sovereign plan. I am Clayton Bjellin, and today on Insight for Living, Chuck Swindoll walks through an amazing sequence of events in Esther chapter 8 in the Bible, providing proof that no heart is too hard for God to change, no writing so permanent he cannot reverse it, and no scene so dark he cannot brighten it. Chuck titled his message, "And the Walls Came Tumbling Down."

There is no wall that will not ultimately fall. Even though it may be imposing and long-standing, it will fall. Even though it may be as intimidating as an angry giant, or as silent as thin air, and just as invisible, like the stubborn will of a person, or the bitter spirit of an individual, it will fall. All walls finally fall. Anyone who knows a little bit of history knows how true that is. Everywhere you go, it seems, especially on the continent and into Europe, you find walls that once were so formidable and strong and intimidating and high, people in their day thought they would never fall. And yet to this day, right into the Middle East and into Egypt, this archaeologist Spade continues to unearth walls that have fallen. Great empires that looked like they would go on forever have fallen. Egyptian walls, Grecian walls, Roman walls, French walls, German walls. Speaking of German walls, the cry can be heard all through the streets of Berlin, Freiheit! Freiheit! At last! Freedom at last! Songs that are usually reserved for soccer matches and birthday parties are now being sung in the streets near the historic Brandenburg Gate and Checkpoint Charlie. In rough translation, such a beautiful day should last forever, they sing day and night. One man shouts, remember the 9th of November. Reminds me of when I was a little boy. Remember the Alamo. Not that I was living at the time, but I was in Texas at the time. Remember the 9th of November. While another man is hammering away, beating on the wall and handing out fragments of it to the crowd. And they are saying all over the city, the wall is gone, the wall is gone. One rather hardened, retired Air Force colonel who flew bombing missions over Berlin in the mid-40s watched it all and said, I'm a hard old retired colonel, but I had tears in my eyes to see people standing on a wall where once they would have been shot. I could hardly take it all in. Gone, the wall is gone. One rather hardened, retired Air Force colonel who flew bombing missions over Berlin in the mid-40s watched it all and said, I'm a hard old retired colonel, but I had tears in my eyes to see people

28 Cold War years, it has stood and been a bloodbath, not only dividing a city, dividing a country, but dividing a world. And the wall has come tumbling down. I know. Some of you skeptics are saying, another shoe will fall. You just wait. I know. But first, a wall has fallen. It has fallen. I look into the scriptures and I see similar situations. And I find myself asking, why did we even have a wall in the first place? Why are there walls? I love the moving words of the late Robert Frost, who writes in one of his pieces, "Before I built a wall, I'd ask to know what I was walling in or walling out." And so should we. Egypt should have asked what it was walling in and what it was walling out, and it didn't for 430 years while the people of the Hebrews lived in abject slavery, until Moses came, and by the power of the living God, that wall came tumbling down. A few years later, Moses was gone. Joshua was there. They were invading the promised land, and they came to Jericho. There they were again. I've been singing all week long, "Joshua fit the battle of Jericho." I've been watching this thing on television, sort of. Kids think I'm a little weird, but that's okay. They've been thinking that for years. And I think the walls came tumbling down. Jericho wasn't held by walls. The walls were as nothing in the presence of the living God. And Jerusalem's walls looked so formidable, so strong. They flew their own flag under numerous kings. But Nebuchadnezzar the Great dropped those walls, so that the text reads, not one stone stood on top of another. It fell down flat, a la Joshua 6:20. The wall fell down flat. All walls finally fall. Nebuchadnezzar said it would never happen to him. His son Belshazzar was watching at a banquet, finger writing on the wall, and it said, "Your days are over, bud," sort of a loose translation. "You're finished." And that night, Darius the Great built another wall. 62-year-old Darius, the Medo-Persian Empire, it will never fall, until Alexander the Great came, who finally was overthrown in his kingdom by Julius the Great, the Caesars. What wall would ever stand like Roman walls? And they have all fallen. All walls finally fall. Even our own. Even those built up against us, they fall. Remember the words of Corrie ten Boom? She said, "There is no pit so deep but that he is not deeper still." I thought this past week of a paraphrase, "There is no wall so strong but that he is not stronger still." All these things bring us to the little slice of history connected to the 8th chapter of the book of Esther, of all things. What would all of this have to do with Esther? Everything, really, everything. This is a chapter where a heart is so hard, it seemed as though it would never change, and it changes. The wall of a heart comes tumbling down. Where an edict that was set in concrete by the law of the Medes and the Persians, and it looked like, because it had been imprinted with the signet ring of the king, would never fall. That wall is tumbling down. And the scene, the Jews, as they lived like people in concentration camps, awaiting the final death knell promised by Haman. The scene is so dark, but God brightens it. I think this passage is saying this. There is no heart so hard he cannot change. There is no writing so permanent he cannot erase. There is no scene so dark he cannot brighten. First, the heart. The heart. On that day, King Ahasuerus gave the house of Haman

0: the enemy of the Jews to Queen Esther. Now, wait just a minute. Can this really be? Remember Ahasuerus? The story begins with him. Go back, Esther chapter 1. He is the first main character when the curtain goes up, act 1, scene 1. Xerxes, otherwise known as Ahasuerus, front and center. It took place in the days of Ahasuerus. This was the Ahasuerus who reigned from India to Ethiopia. How vast. Over 127 provinces. How powerful. In those days, as King Ahasuerus sat on his royal throne, which was in Susa, the capital. That tells you a lot right there. This man is powerful. This is the man who just the movement of his hands caused people to live or die. This is the man who decided in chapter 3 to promote Haman, who hated the Jews, to the position of prime minister. This is the man who said to him, here is my ring. Another way of saying, take my credit card. You sign for me. You pass the edicts. Haman says to him, in a period of time, I have a plan where we will rid this kingdom of people who despise you and stand against you. And the king gives him his ring and says, sign the document. And the document is written, and it is nothing more than an extermination plan on hold. Within 1 year, the Jews will die. And dread swept over the city and across all 127 provinces, because the king said, it shall be done. Chapter 8. This is the king who changes his mind. I mean, this is a man whose stubbornness can be compared to no other. And yet he is the one of all things who has listened to Esther's plea, who has seen to it that Haman, the recently appointed prime minister, is impaled on the gallows, this pole that is built 75 feet high near the home of Haman, upon which he had hoped to hang Mordecai. This is the king who touches Esther with the golden scepter and says to her, I care, I'm listening, I want to know what I can do. It is the one who gave the house of Haman to Queen Esther. There was evidence in extra-biblical literature, and I'm thinking here of Herodotus, that the property of condemned criminals reverted back to the crown. And so in this case, the property of Haman, a condemned criminal, now became Ahasuerus. But he doesn't keep it. He even gives Haman's estate to Esther, who in turn gives it to Mordecai. For Esther had disclosed what he meant to her, the verse concludes. The king took off his signet ring, which he had taken away from Haman, and he gave it to Mordecai, of all things, and Esther set Mordecai over the house of Haman. These aren't revolutionary events. And Esther spoke again to the king, fell at his feet, and wept. What is my point here? I think it's clear. There is no heart so stubborn, but that God cannot penetrate it, break through it. I think what it is saying is that there is no match for the living God. Hold your place and look at Proverbs 21, the first two verses. Will you do that? Living out in the lives of the people of Esther chapter 8 is the principle of Proverbs 21, 1 and 2. The king's heart is like channels of water in the hand of the Lord. He turns it wherever he wishes. Every man's way is right in his own eyes, but the Lord weighs the hearts. Look at the verses. The king's heart, we would say in everyday language, is like mush, is like soft clay in the hands of the Lord. Would it be acceptable for you and your theology to imagine another name there besides the king? Be my guest. Someone that's giving you grief. Someone who represents a formidable presence. Someone whose face is on your dartboard. Somebody who haunts you and maybe even hunts you down. That heart of that person that to you is so hard and so granite-like is like mush and soft putty in the hands of the Lord. The point is clear. There is no heart so stubborn that it becomes unbreakable in the hands of the Lord. Let me tell you a story. In another place and at another time in my life, I went through a dreadful experience with a person who decided to make me his enemy. I'm honest as I am removed from it. 2 decades, I still do not know why. It is a mystery. Nevertheless, it occurred. This individual decided to, whether he knew it or not, at least the beginning days, decided to make my life rather miserable. My every move was watched. Virtually every decision was questioned. My ministry was doubted. This person continued to apply pressure, sometimes to the point where I thought I would scream. I don't know how much he said to others, I never asked, but I know he said enough to me to know that what was once a close friendship degenerated. He was determined that I needed what? His presence, his bullying, his intimidation. I became a little more than frightened when I realized he carried a gun. And on an occasion, I recall being threatened by it. Usually people like that don't display their weapons. He liked to. I remember going home one Sunday and falling across our bed, not even taking off my overcoat that winter day, and crying till I could not cry another tear. He had a heart like King Ahasuerus. I know whereof I speak. I'll share with you later how things changed, but the point I am making here is that you may have some such individual who is making it his or her delight to make your life miserable. You may work alongside them, or you may have schooled with them or roomed with them, but they are dogging your steps. You may have once been married to them. There is no wall so strong that he is not stronger still. If God can change the heart of an Ahasuerus, why didn't God give him a name like Johnson or Smith? If God can change the heart of a Xerxes, he can change any heart, any heart. Listen to this. You who live your days intimidated and threatened, anxious over the falling of the next shoe, listen to this. God is able to take the heart of whoever and change it, just like he could take the heart of this king. Esther, verse 3, fell at his feet, wept, and implored him to do something. What's wrong? Well, Haman may be gone, but the edict has still been written. And you know how it is with those edicts from Medo-Persia. Listen to Daniel 6. 3 times we read these words. Sign the document so that it may not be changed according to the law of the Medes and Persians, which may not be revoked. Daniel 6:8. The statement is true according to the law of the Medes and the Persians, which may not be revoked, Daniel 6:12. Recognize, O king, that it is the law of the Medes and Persians that no injunction or statute which the king establishes may be changed, Daniel 6:15. It is written, it will be done. Haman may be gone, the edict is still intact. It has been written, it will be done. The Jews will die in December. So Esther weeps. It is a document that looks absolutely permanent. It is irrevocable. He extends the golden scepter, which is his way of saying, speak, I'm listening. Verse 5. She said, if it pleases the king, and if I have found favor before him, and the matter seems proper to the king, and I am pleasing in his sight. What a wonderful way for a wife to speak to a husband. No extra charge for that. Let it be written. Let it be written to revoke the letters devised by Haman. Let it be written. It's already written. But I'm pleading for revoking what has been written. Let it be revoked is what she's saying. Unheard of. In the land of the Persians, she says in verse 6, how can I endure to see the calamity which shall befall my people? How can I endure to see the destruction of my kindred? Look, you wonder if there is a wall so thick that God cannot penetrate. You wonder if documents written in that day, just as documents written in our day, are permanent ink. So the king said to Queen Esther and to Mordecai the Jew, behold, I have given the house of Haman to Esther, and him they have hanged on the gallows because he had stretched out his hands against the Jews. Now, here's the pen. Here's the stylus. You write to the Jews as you see fit. Is that incredible? You write another law. You write another one. By the way, you think it isn't worth it to stand against wrong laws? You talk about a reason to stand in favor of life and against abortion. You talk about a reason to fight and to affirm truth, even though it looks like it will never change. Here's an example. He says to her, you write it as you see fit. Furthermore, he says, seal it with the king's signet ring for a decree which is written in the name of the king and sealed with the king's signet ring may not be revoked. This one is going to stand. This is it. Count on it.
1: What a picture. A king hands the pen to Esther and says, you write it. An irrevocable decree rewritten, a death sentence reversed. Only God could engineer something like that. And friend, he did it again on a hill outside Jerusalem, where the ultimate decree against you and me was nailed to a cross and cancelled forever. This is Insight for Living, and we're coming near the conclusion of Chuck Swindoll's 12-part biographical study on Esther, a woman of strength and dignity. 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I'm Clayton Bjellin. 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

give someone a birthday present, we don't ask them to give it back when they disappoint us. 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Today on A New Beginning, Pastor Greg Laurie shows us how we can rest in the finished work of our salvation, but then set our minds on moving forward in our walk of faith. It's good encouragement for good times and

my oldest son, Christopher, when he was just a little guy, I bought him a plastic tugboat that was basically unsinkable. It had super thick plastic on it, so you could swim it down to the bottom of a pool, hold it there, let it go, boom, it would pop right to the top. So he enjoyed that little tugboat. He got a little bit older, and one day I went to him and said, hey, Christopher, you don't really play with that tugboat anymore. Do you want to blow it up? And he said, yeah, let's blow it up. By the way, guys like to blow stuff up. Am I right? We like to watch stuff blow up. Who knows why? So somehow I acquired a cherry bomb. You know what that is? I don't know how. I don't remember buying it anywhere, but I did have a cherry bomb. So I cut a little hole in the top of this little tugboat, lit the cherry bomb, dropped it in, and we stood way back waiting for this big dramatic explosion. And instead, it just sort of went, then I heard somewhere, wee, wee, wee, wee. Pretty sad, not that dramatic, but the tugboat had a hole in the hull. Little tongue twister there, and it slowly went to the bottom. And that can be a picture of us spiritually. We can start to sink because in a way we have a hole in our hull or a breakdown in our foundation, and as our faith is shaken and we start to sink. Bringing me to my first point, faith can be shaken, but you don't have to sink. Now, have you ever had your faith shaken? Pretty much everyone has in some way, shape, or form. I don't know what caused it to happen. A certain set of circumstances caused you to question why you were going through a certain thing. As an example, maybe it was a health crisis. Maybe you've been in great health all of your life, and then suddenly you found yourself very sick. You even found yourself hospitalized, and one thing led to another thing, and you wondered if you were ever going to get out of there again. And you're thinking, God, why are you letting this happen to me? If you love me, you wouldn't let this happen. It could be an unanswered prayer. Maybe you're praying for an unsaved spouse. Maybe you're praying for the return of a prodigal child. And you're wondering, God, are you even hearing my prayer? Or maybe someone you looked up to spiritually let you down. It might have been your parents. It might have been a spiritual leader of some kind. And it caused you to think, if someone like that could fall away spiritually, am I next? Or maybe it was what you perceived as an irresistible temptation, something

0: God has been broken and you find yourself with a shaken faith. Well, let me say at the outset, you are not alone. Others have had their faith shaken, even godly men. Elijah, the wonder-working prophet, after his contest with the prophets of Baal on Mount Carmel, was threatened by Queen Jezebel, who effectively put a contract out on his life to have him put to death. And Elijah ran away, and he was depressed and down, and even said to God, "I just want to die." Same thing happened to Jonah. Things didn't go the way he wanted them to go. And he sat under a little plant for shade in the burning sun and said, "Lord, I don't want to live anymore." David fell into sin with Bathsheba and tried to cover it up. Simon Peter openly denied his Lord 3 times. And guess what? God did not give up on any of them, and he's not going to give up on you either. Maybe you've stumbled, but you're still standing. You might feel weak, but God is strong. Maybe you feel shaken, but you don't have to stay in that state. And that is why we're looking at 1st, 2nd, and 3rd John together. Why was this epistle written, 1 John in particular? John gives the answer when he says in 1 John 5:13, "I've written this to you who believe in the name of the Son of God, that you may know that you have eternal life." I wrote this so you will know that you have eternal life. This is so important because sometimes, especially when we're young in the faith, we doubt our salvation. We question if we're really saved, but we need to remember that God completes what he starts. He is described in the Bible as the author and the finisher of your faith. God's gift to you, salvation, is from God to you from beginning to end. You didn't earn it, therefore you can't lose it. It's not based on how you feel. It's based on what Jesus did. That's why John says, "These things we write to you that believe in the name of the Son of God, that you may know that you have eternal life." He didn't say, "so you may feel that you have eternal life," because our emotions can mislead us. So this is a very important thing, obviously written by the Apostle John. John is what we might describe as an insider. He spent a lot of time with Jesus. I mean, for starters, he was one of the chosen apostles. Jesus handpicked him. But then he was in a special group of Peter, James, and John that went with the Lord to certain places on certain occasions. For instance, we read about Jesus transfigured, and we read he took Peter, James, and John with him. We read that when he raised Jairus' daughter from the dead, he took Peter, James, and John with him. When he was in the Garden of Gethsemane, he asked Peter, James, and John to join him. Now, we might think because they were sort of special, or what we might describe as teacher's pets. Well, maybe that's the case, though I doubt it. I think of how much time I often spent sitting next to a teacher in a class when I was going to school, not because I was a teacher's pet, because I was the teacher's monster. I disrupted the class, and she would say, or he would say, "Greg Laurie, pull your desk up here right next to me so I can keep my eye on you." Is that why Jesus took Peter, James, and John with him? I mean, don't forget, James and John weren't called the sons of thunder for nothing. These are the guys that wanted to call fire down on a town because they were not responsive to the message they were bringing. But John was the one apostle that's identified as standing at the foot of the cross. And in fact, one of the 7 statements of Christ was directed to John when he said, "Son, behold your mother." And then to Mary, who was also there, he said, "Woman, behold your son." In effect, Jesus was committing the care of his mother to the apostle John. Quite an honor.
1: 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We're focusing on John, the apostle, today in Pastor Greg's message called Unshakable When Faith Feels Fragile. Let's continue.
0: John had a unique access to Jesus Christ. And in fact, he outlived all the other apostles. According to church tradition, all the apostles died the death of a martyr, with the exception of John, who lived to be a very old man, and in fact was exiled to the island of Patmos, where they thought we'll never hear from him again. And the Lord came to him and gave to John what we now call the book of Revelation, talking about having the last word. John was also the pastor of the church of Ephesus. This church was established by the Apostle Paul, pastored by Timothy, and also by John. And this church started when Paul went to Ephesus and preached to them. There's an amphitheater that still stands in Ephesus today that I've stood in and I've spoken in. And it's pretty exciting to think Paul was here once. And they worshiped a false goddess there called Diana, or also known as Artemis. And so when Paul preached, it caused trouble with the industry that was built on this false idol worship, and a riot broke out. Pretty much wherever Paul went, there was either a riot or a revival. Never a dull day with Paul. So Paul established his church, and then it's pastored later by Timothy, as I mentioned, and then John. I mean, can you imagine having Paul and John as pastors in your church? Talk about epic leadership. They would announce, starting on Sunday mornings, John is going to do a brand new series that he's simply calling Revelation. Hey, I think I want to come and hear that. So these were the men of God leading this church. But now it's in a different state. John is writing to a couple of generations down the line. So it started with the first generation that heard Paul's preaching. By the time John is writing to them and speaking to them, they've been around for a while. They're into their third generation. It reminds me of this church, Harvest. We've been around for 50 years, as you know. And by the way, I was 3 years old when I gave my first sermon. True story. No, actually, I was 20 when I started pastoring, 19 when I started preaching. Now, can you imagine having a 20-year-old pastor? And I'd only been a Christian for a couple of years. Well, 3 years at that point. And so we did not know we were starting a church, but indeed we were. So you have the first generation, because our church was born in revival during the Jesus movement. So now we have our children. Now we have our children's children, our grandchildren. And now we have their children coming down the road. So we have multiple generations. And what happens is a church can be started in revival, but then the next generation, and even the next generation, they weren't there for that. And so maybe they don't have as much passion as the first generation had. Maybe they aren't as close to the Lord as they could be. And that is why Jesus said, in fact, to the church of Ephesus in the book of Revelation, I admire your hard work and your discipline and your discernment, but I have this against you. You have left your first love. So 1 John is written to people that needed to be reminded of these essentials. And it's also a reminder to us that every generation needs Christ and every person needs to come to the Lord on their own. Now, 1 John can be divided into three sections. And they are God is light, God is love, and God is life. First, God is light. 1 John 1 says, this is the message we heard from him and declare to you, that God is light, and in him there is no darkness at all. Secondly, God is love. 1 John 2, whoever does not love does not know God, because God is love. And finally, God is life. 1 John chapter 5, he that has a son has life. He who does not have the Son of God does not have life. All right, so let's dig in. 1 John chapter 1. I'm reading from the New Living Translation. We proclaim to you the one who existed from the beginning, whom we heard and we have seen. We saw him with our own eyes and touched him with our own hands. He is the word of life. This one who is life itself was revealed to us, and we have seen him. And now we testify and proclaim to you that he is the one who is eternal life. He was with the Father, and then he was revealed to us. We proclaim to you what we ourselves have actually seen and heard, that you may have fellowship with us. And our fellowship is with the Father and with his Son, Jesus Christ. We are writing these things so you may fully share our joy. We'll stop there. So my son Jonathan and I were recently invited to go to a concert at the Sphere. Have you heard of the Sphere? It's in Las Vegas. And it's a phenomenal building. It's actually an engineering marvel. It costs over $2 billion to build. It has two gigantic LED displays with 16K resolution with thousands of individual panels. That creates this immersive visual experience. And in addition to that, there are 167,000 individual amplified speakers. So when you go into this thing, it's like you're in another world. And one moment you're underwater and you're out in the middle of the desert. And then you're in the sky. It's just incredible. And it's something to really behold, I have to say. Too bad it's in Las Vegas. I'm not a fan of Las Vegas at all. But anyway, it was a great experience. But I bring that up because here are the apostles now talking about something far more phenomenal than the Sphere. They're talking about the fact that they spent time with the Son of God. They saw him. They heard him. They touched him. They spent 3 years plus walking and talking with Jesus.

0: Fresh insights from a new series called Unshakable here on A New Beginning. And Pastor Greg Laurie has more to come from this message next time, so I hope you can join us. It is a good time to ask, though, how's your relationship with the Lord? Do you spend time talking with Jesus? Do you have a relationship with Him? Well, if you've never come to the Lord and asked Him to be your Savior, Pastor Greg says you can do it right now.
1: They can, and it's so simple. And I think because it's so simple, people think, oh, it can't be that easy. Well, look, Jesus did all the heavy lifting. He carried the cross for you. He died on that cross that He carried. This isn't about what you do. It's about what He's done. But here's what the Bible says. Whoever will call upon the name of the Lord will be saved. You say, well, okay, how do I do that? You do it through prayer. And if you pray this prayer after me, I believe God will hear it and answer it, and Christ will come to live inside of you. So if you want Jesus to come into your life and forgive you of your sin, if you want to know that you'll go to heaven when you die, if you want to fill that big hole in your heart, pray these words if you would. Lord Jesus, I know that I'm a sinner, but I know that You're the Savior who died on the cross for my sin. I am sorry for my sin, and I turn from it now. And I choose to follow You from this moment forward. Be my Savior and my Lord. Be my God and my friend. Thanks for hearing this prayer and answering this prayer. In Jesus' name I pray. Amen. Listen, if you just prayed that prayer, I want you to know that God has heard you and has answered it. The Bible says, these things we write to you that believe on the name of the Son of God, that you may know that you have eternal life. That you may know. It's yours now. God has given it to you because it's the gift of eternal life through Jesus Christ our Lord. Congratulations and welcome to the family of God.
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2: In the Christian life, we also have those encumbrances, those things that impede, those things that hinder us on our walk. Because as we are moving in the will of God, anything that hinders our keeping the pace with God and His will and His timing, which is so very important, anything that distracts my attention, gets me off course, gets me off on some detour, is an encumbrance. He's just lay it aside, put it aside, deal with it, turn away from it, and make it right between you and God.
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2: All of us go through different seasons in our life, and so sometimes if the season lasts too long, we just have the idea that that's what life's all about, just one big heavy burden. But that's not really true, because all of us go through those seasons. Sometimes there are more clouds than there is sunshine, and we're often prone to think, well, is this what life is all about? No, that's not what life is all about. Life really is all about something very, very exciting. And that's what I want to talk about in this message today, no matter where you are and what you're feeling and how down you may be or how up you are. The issue is, what is life really and truly all about? And I want you to turn, if you will, to Hebrews chapter 12. And there are two verses here that I want us to look at primarily. Because I believe in these two verses, God gives us, not necessarily some formula, but He gives us an insight, an understanding of what life is all about and why we can live it to the very fullest, no matter what's going on. And so when we think about living life to the fullest, first of all, according to this passage, it involves the encouragement of others. It's very significant how the writer begins this chapter. Look what he says. Therefore, since we have so great a cloud of witnesses, then let us run this race. If you'll notice in the latter part of the first verse, he says, the race that is set before us. What he's doing here is comparing the Christian life to this race. Now think about it for a moment. He says, in this race, and he puts it in those terms, in this race, he says, we have encouragers. And one of the things that is so vital to living life to the fullest is fulfilling the will of God for our life and being conformed to His likeness. And that is fulfilling the purpose for which God created us. And until a person does that, until they're in the process of doing it, there'll never be any real fulfillment in life. You can have all the money you want. You'll never be able to fill up that vacuum with anything else in life than walking in the will of God. One of the very important things in fulfilling life and living a fulfilling life is that you and I have good encouragers. And so I want you to think for just a moment in your life, who is the person when you think about them, you just feel good on the inside, just thinking about them? You say, well, I don't have anybody like that. Then you're missing something in life. Every one of God's children need encouragers like that. That's part of living life to the fullest, because it's not going to be easy oftentimes. But if I have encouragers, those who are here encouraging me, that whole vast witness up there in heaven, which I can read about in the Word of God, I am certainly going to understand and begin to live life to the fullest with all those people who are cheering me on and cheering you on, wishing the best for you, wanting the best for you, and the greatest cheerer of all is the Lord Jesus Christ Himself. Well, there's a second thing involved, I think, in living life to the fullest, and I think it's found in this passage. Notice what he says now. Therefore, since we have so great a cloud of witnesses surrounding us, let us also lay aside every encumbrance. Now, the runner is going to dress down because he doesn't want anything to deter him with speed and reaching the goal. In the Christian life, we also have those encumbrances, those things that impede, those things that hinder us on our walk. Because as we are moving in the will of God, anything that hinders our keeping the pace with God and His will and His timing, which is so very important, anything that distracts my attention, gets me off course, gets me off on some detour, is an encumbrance. He says, lay it aside, put it aside, deal with it, turn away from it, and make it right between you and God. Now, you would think that this next phrase, he'd have put them all together. Look at this. He says, let us also lay aside every encumbrance and the sin which so easily entangles us. Now, to entangle means to get tripped up by something. Well, would not encumbrances and sins be the same? Not necessarily. An encumbrance is something that's more subtle. You have to sort of look for that because, as we say, you may have lived with it a long time. It may have been the way you've been thinking all of your life. And so when he says, and the sin which so easily entangles us, what is he referring to? First of all, if you'll notice, he doesn't say S-I-N-S, sins, but the sin which so easily entangles us. More than likely, and I wouldn't say this is true of everybody, but probably for most of us it's true, that is, Satan has one tool that is the most effective of all. It is the one that he usually at least can get a little, so when he says, and the sin which so easily entangles us, what is he referring to? First of all, if you'll notice, he doesn't say S-I-N-S, sins, but the sin which so easily entangles us. More than likely, and I wouldn't say this is true of everybody, but probably for most of us it's true, that is,

may be some particular weakness in your life. It may be doubt. It may be this issue of finances. It may be greed. It may be lust, whatever it might be. But it is an area in life in which we have to keep struggling with and fighting against. It's the one that somehow Satan, no matter what we do, he seems to be able to get a little toehold, a little edge every once in a while. He says we have to deal not only with these encumbrances, these things that are sort of subtle that may not be quite so evident, but he says sin, those things that we know to be deliberate, willful choices of disobedience to God. And he says it's the sin, if you'll notice, that so easily besets us. It's the one thing we seemingly can falter and fall to the most frequently or the most easily. If we're going to live our life to the fullest, we must deal with those things we have to struggle with, because it is those kind of things that will cause us to stumble and to fall and to fall off the track. It is those kind of things that cause us to begin to look out yonder instead of keeping our eye on the goal. And we want to get detoured. And sometimes it's things in a person's life. Their desire to have things, because things gives them a sense of worth and value. Things gives them a sense of acceptance. If they get enough things, they can make a big enough impression, then they'll be more accepted, and feeling more accepted, they'll feel more loved, and feeling more loved, they'll feel better about themselves, when all of that is a trap. Well, as we look and examine our lives, some things may not be quite so easy to walk away from and to deal with as others. And he says, this sin that so easily besets you, that may require strong self-discipline on our part, just like the runner. He has to practice and practice and practice and practice and watch what they eat. And the self-discipline in order to win the race is extremely important. The same thing is true in the Christian life. And even though we say when you receive the Lord Jesus Christ as your personal Savior and He's living His life in and through you, that doesn't mean that we do not have to bring every area of our life under discipline, under the will and purpose and plan of God. And sometimes that's not easy to do. That's why He says, lay these things aside. We have to rely upon Him and trust in Him. And that's why you have to stay in the Word of God. What does God say about this? How did this work in someone else's life in the New Testament? How's it working in other people's lives? How does God give them victory in their life? And so there are things we have to bring under discipline in our life in order to live life to the fullest. But notice what else he says. He says, laying aside these encumbrances and the sin which so easily besets us, and let us run with endurance the race that is set before us. Now, to run with endurance implies that there are going to be hardships, trials, difficulties, adversities, and suffering. To endure means I must be steadfast and strong and be willing to stand against and in the face of all kinds of opposition or objects along the way that would trip us up or that would hinder us. And so he says, let us run this race with endurance. Now, when it comes to being a person of endurance, what does it say to us? Well, it says that you and I are willing to keep moving in the direction that God is leading us, no matter what we face. We're not going to give up and quit because all of a sudden we're looking at something so steep and thinking, how can I ever climb this? Or when it looks so deserted and empty and we think, why do I ever want to walk through this? Or when it becomes so dark that we don't see our way clear. Well, the person who is weak says, forget it. I give up. I quit. And this is why oftentimes you'll find people who used to come to church and used to be involved and used to serve the Lord and no longer do. And you say, well, whatever happened? Well, I don't know. Somehow it just wasn't working out for me and it didn't work for me. Listen, don't let anybody tell you it doesn't work. If they're talking about the Christian life not working, yes, it does. But we are the ones who don't work. And we're the ones who want to give up and quit. Sure, it's going to be difficult. Sure, it's going to be tough. But listen, when you and I learn to endure, we don't quit. We don't give up. No matter how dark, we keep moving. We'll have just enough light to keep us going. No matter how heavy, we keep moving. How treacherous, we keep our eyes open and we keep going. Don't give up and we don't quit and we don't sit down and have a pity party and we don't turn around and want to go home because it's easier where we came from. And yet that is exactly what happens to a lot of people. That's why they are living in a backslidden condition, because they gave up when the going got tough. And they decided it was too tough and too rough. And therefore,
they're just going to quit. Just forget.

0: And just decide they're just going to live their life the way they want to. They tried the Christian life and it didn't work. Well, maybe they didn't have enough encouragers. Maybe they didn't listen to their encouragers. They certainly didn't listen to those and those in the scriptures. And you see, no matter how well someone does, somebody else will do better. That's not the issue. I'm not running a race against someone else. I'm not in competition with somebody else's Christian life. The issue is, have I set my heart and mind to do the will of God? Am I walking in the will of God? Am I moving on the Christian life? Am I growing in the Christian life? Every falter, every failure, every stumble. When you fall off the track, you get up and get going and keep moving. What happens? We learn to watch for those areas that can entangle us and those things that could cause us to be detoured. We learn to watch. We learn as we move along. For example, if you go back to this 36th verse in the 10th chapter, he says, "For you have need of endurance, so that when you have done the will of God, you may receive what is promised." What is he talking about? He's talking about what he knows is going to be absolutely essential in your life and my life, that we will go through difficult times. Now listen carefully. There are always going to be hard times, tough times, difficult times. Always going to be those kind of times, whether it's in your vocation, your relationships, your family, your finances. That doesn't make any difference. We're living in a sinful world. We've got three enemies, the flesh, the world, and the devil. It's not going to be easy. It will never be easy. But here's the difference. The difference in the people that God uses and the people somehow that seem to end up on the shelf are those who are willing to endure when everything in them says, quit, give up, and forget it. Suppose the Apostle Paul had said, after he got beaten and stoned in Lystra, he said, well, suppose he'd have said, this is it, God. I mean, Father, thank you very much. No thanks. And suppose the Apostle Paul had decided to go home and just settle down and just relax and live life. And after all, I mean, he was saved. He knew he was saved. He had done his part. And suppose he'd have said, that's it. That's all I'm doing. I mean, enough beatings is enough. Enough being stoned is enough. I mean, after all, God, you don't expect me just to lay down my life. Oh, yes, he does. And you know what? He hadn't changed. You see, the people who've made a difference in your life and my life are the people who have endured, not people who floated along with everything going their way. It's the people who've been through the storms and got soaking, sopping wet in the desert and burned and in the streams where they almost drowned. In the difficult, in the hardship, he says, this Christian life, if you want to live life to the fullest, you learn to endure hardship. Then he says one other thing, and I want to close with this one. In the next verse, he says, in this Christian life, if we're to live life to the fullest, we're to fix our eyes on Jesus, the author and perfecter of faith, who for the joy set before him endured the cross, despising the shame, and has sat down at the right hand of the throne of God. Now, what does he say? If we're going to live life to the fullest, we're to fix our eyes on Jesus. Now, let me say this and listen carefully. I don't care how low down you get, how despairing things look, how depressed, I mean, it doesn't make any difference, how deep, dark, down in the gorges of life you find yourself. If you will focus your eyes upon the Lord Jesus Christ, I'm not going to say that always, instantly, it's all over and everything is wonderful. And you may go through a season that God allows you to be able to sense what it means to be down and discouraged and depressed and beaten down in order to make us sensitive to people who live that way. But if you'll get your focus on Him, it won't take long till something happens in your thinking. When you focus your attention upon Him, what happens is you begin to think the way He thinks. You begin to see Him as He is. You are reminded of this loving, unconditional, loving Savior, this Lord, this Christ, this Jesus, who not only is in heaven, He's always there running with us. He is our traveling companion. He's our running companion, and He will never allow you and me to take a single step from the moment you received Jesus Christ as your Savior, when you were on the starting line, the moment you were saved. I was 12 years of age. Not one single step have I ever taken that He was not living on the inside of me, standing by my side, moving ahead, moving behind, there to protect and to provide and to keep. If you and I are going to live this life to the fullest, I mean if we're going to live it to the fullest and enjoy it no matter what we're going through and whatever we're facing in life. You see, it has nothing to do with my external circumstances. If you and I are living in the center of God's will, that is, if we are committed to doing the will of God, we are committed for Him to working and molding in our life, then whatever storm He sends us through will be to His glory ultimately. Whatever difficulty and hardship and adversity and suffering He takes us through, what's He doing? He is building something within our life. What is he doing? He's building endurance. Now listen to this. Why does he build endurance in this storm? I'll tell you why. Because he knows he's going to allow another storm. And endurance here equips me for the endurance later. And that endurance is not only built and working in our life to equip us for the next storm, the next trial, and the next heartache, but it is also preparing us for more effective ministry. More effective ministry in other people's lives. More expanded ministry in someone else's life. And it makes no difference who you are. God has gifted you and God has talented you. And he has equipped you and he's in the process of equipping you to be a blessing to other people. And as you and I walk through the storms and we face the hardships and we get up after we have fallen, but we keep moving toward the goal and we do not allow anything nor anyone to divert our attention long from the goal that God has set for us. And so he says, fix your eyes on Jesus. You'll stumble and falter and fall, and you'll feel so unworthy and so guilty. Fix your eyes on him. And when you fix your eyes on him, you understand this loving Jesus who is your running companion just picked you up. He's the one who's whispering in your ear, you'll make it. Just keep going. It doesn't make any difference how tough it looks right now. You keep your focus on me. I am your Savior, your Lord, your life. And all that you need in these moments in your life, I will be that to you with no exception. Think about this. Running a race and running in the energy of Almighty God. The psalmist said, I will go in the strength of the Lord my God. The 68th Psalm says, God commands our strength. He says, you'll mount up with wings like eagles. You'll run and not be weary. You'll walk and not grow faint or lose heart. What is this Christian life all about? The Christian life is all about living and doing the will of my Father. The Christian life is all about being conformed to the likeness of His Son. Everything else about the Christian life is secondary to that. The area you serve, how God works in your life, and how He uses you in someone else's life, all that's secondary. If I'm going to live life to the fullest, I must get on the track that He has set for me and set as my goal. Not achievement and accomplishment in the eyes of the world, but to do the will of my Father and to be conformed to the likeness of His Son. Now, how does it all begin? Here's how it starts. It starts with your recognition that apart from God, your life has no sense of real, genuine purpose or meaning. It means you're not going anywhere. Once you receive Jesus Christ as your Savior, here's what He does. He not only forgives you of all of your sin, but He sets you in the right direction. You say, but you know, suppose I'm 40 years old, He takes you right where you are. Suppose I'm 70 years of age, He takes you right where you are. You just don't have as long to run, that's all. You don't have as long to run. You won't have as many battles to face. It may be a little tougher on you than someone who's been a Christian a long time. It doesn't make any difference. Now, the ideal will of God is that you be saved early in life, but suppose you aren't. Does that mean that God doesn't care? No. It means He'll take you anywhere you are, my friend. And if you will surrender your life to Him and tell Him, God, I've blown it. I've had it my way. I am coming to the cross. I'm trusting Jesus Christ to forgive me for my sins by His death at Calvary. I'm just turning my life over to you. He puts you on the track. The Spirit of God comes into your life to enable you, to guide you, to show you. The Lord Jesus Christ becomes your running companion. It starts with trusting Him as your Savior.
1: 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A real-life example of that kind of obedience is coming up in today's Moment with Charles Stanley.
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1: 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Many years ago, First Baptist Church of Atlanta faced a difficult obstacle. Hear about Dr. Stanley's Joshua-like approach to this challenge in A Moment with Charles Stanley.
6: Well, we purchased all this property to build, and one fellow held out on us. So he had a little building right down the middle of the block, and he told me three times no, he wasn't interested in selling. So I was in the particular room with my staff, and we were all praying, and so I was looking out the window for a few minutes, and I looked up and saw that building, and it's like the Lord said to me, "Do you remember Joshua?" I said, "Oh, yes, yes, yes, yes." I got so excited. So then I mentioned this to staff, and I thought about it now, what are they going to think when I asked them to do what I was going to ask them? But I talked to them about it, and I said, "Look, here's what we're going to do. We're going to march around that block once a week for 6 weeks, and this was on a Tuesday. And I said, the seventh week, we're going to march around it seven times. We're going to do exactly what Joshua did. Nobody speaks, and we're not going to tell anybody. So I don't want you to go telling church members we march around the block." So we marched around it six times, and the seventh was some, I think it was in March, cold, windy, freezing day. We marched around it seven times. Nobody said a word. And about 3 months, this gentleman called me. He said, "Dr. Stanley, are you still interested in this piece of property?" I said, "Well, we might be." Anyway, we got it for a good price, and a few months later. So God's still in the business of working miracles if we'll just trust Him and obey Him. And sometimes we don't want to obey Him because we think, well, what will people think? That's not even the issue. And you'd think after a while we'd figure that out. It isn't an issue what people think. The issue is, what does God think, and what is obedience? Because the consequence of obedience is always good. And oftentimes what gets us in trouble is because it doesn't come when we think it ought to come. I could have said after 2 months, well, he's not going to sell it, but I didn't do that. I thought, God, we did exactly what you said to do. Now we're going to trust you. It took about 3 months for him to call me, and then about within the next 2 months, we had it.
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3: When we talk about one marital heart, we realized so often when we get in those seasons of self-protection, right? When you get close enough to another person, you realize intimacy really is the willingness to endure the negative feelings we get when we get close to another person, because they're going to hurt us. They're going to do things that, like, I'm mad that I'm mad about this. I'm mad that I'm hurt about this. I'm hurt that I'm hurt about this. And that's what intimacy really is. And what it's our willingness, like Josh mentioned, our willingness to endure those negative feelings. But really, when we're coming together as one flesh, we're realizing I'm willing, and I'm also recognizing that there is a purpose that God has for us that we couldn't have accomplished separately.
4: That's Christy Straub describing some of the challenges couples face in marriage. And we're so glad to have her back along with her husband, Dr. Josh Straub, on today's episode of Focus on the Family with Jim Daly. I'm John Fuller, and we're returning to a conversation that Jim and his wife Jean had with the Straubs. There was so much good content here for husbands and wives.
5: There really was, John, and I so appreciate the insights and vulnerability that Josh and Christy brought to that discussion. And it was great to hear, because that's what you want to reflect in a healthy, open context like that within your marriage. Married couples need all the help they can get today, especially in this culture we're in. Marriage has become so devalued. And while the majority of adults desire to be married someday, they don't understand the essentials of that commitment, which includes sacrifice or, you know, able to work through a struggle and experience true intimacy on the other side of that. That's what Christy was just talking about. Marriage is part of God's plan for most of us, not everyone. I don't want to make it an idol. And God never said it would be easy in that context either. And husbands and wives need to put in a lot of work so that they can experience a lifelong love together.
4: Yeah. And we also have the wonderful book that Josh and Christy have written. The title is Famous at Home, 7 Decisions to Put Your Family Center Stage in a World Competing for Your Time, Attention, and Identity. Let's go ahead now and hear part 2 of the conversation with Josh and Christy Straub and Jim's wife, Jean, on today's Focus on the Family with Jim Daly.
5: Josh, let me catch on something. I think you mentioned this on your podcast, this idea of communication being overrated in marriage. Any husband want to say amen? But yeah, what do you mean overrated? Rated communication. That sounds not like what we should be saying.
6: Well, there was a research study done recently that talked about what were the most the topics that couples argued about the most. And the number one topic that couples argue about the most is attitude and tone of voice. And so, I know, right? I
5: mean, well, we have a winner, ladies and gentlemen. Step right up.
6: They're in it. They're in it right now. Attitude. And
5: elbows are flying.
6: But it's fascinating because we'll meet with couples and, you know, we'll talk to them and we'll say, okay, you know, did you have a squabble this week? You know, any quarrels or anything like that? And they'll come to us and be like, yeah, well, you know, we did. We had this moment on Wednesday. And I'll, okay, so what was it about? And they'll look at each other and be like, I don't know. I don't remember. Do you remember? We just knew we got into an argument, right? And so the thing is it's not the thing that we're arguing about. And it goes back to when we talk about that one marital heart and that one flesh. And so we say it this way. What's going on within your spouse's heart matters more than what's going on between the two of you. So I'll say that again. What's going on within your spouse's heart matters more than what's going on between the two of you. If I prioritize what's going on within Christy's heart, what's going on between the two of us will take care of itself, because we will find a way to resolve it, because she will feel seen, and now all of a sudden we're put on the same team. Now, is that always easy to do? No, it's not always easy to do, but if we start to begin to just press in just a little bit, where's this coming from? What's your perspective in it? Because there's always going to be two stories. There's the story that I'm telling myself and bringing to it, and there's the story she's telling herself and she's bringing to it. And so the way that we talk about this is, from a communication standpoint, is communicate about how you're communicating. If we communicate about, it's meta communication, if we start paying attention to how we're communicating with one another, how we communicate about any opponent, any topic, is going to start taking care of itself, because now all of a sudden we're on the same team talking about that, as opposed to dividing one another up by the way that we're, by our tone of voice and attitude.
5: Mm-hmm. I like that.
7: Josh, you compare dance to conflict in marriage, I believe. What does dancing have to do with couples who are experiencing conflict?
5: Let me show you. Let's go dance.
6: Yeah. Well, I mean, it's a dance that we get into, right? It's that, you know, one of us pursues, the other withdraws. You know, one of us uses sarcasm. One of us, and I'm not saying us in particular, but you know, what is it for you?
8: Hypothetically speaking,
6: but passive aggressiveness. That one we might.
8: Sounds familiar.
6: Martyrdom, you know, playing the victim, you know. I mean, for, you know, when she, especially when we were in the early years with the kids, and I'm up all night with the kids, like I felt in my mind I was doing everything I possibly could, and yet she was still attacking me. And so what I would do is I would just play martyr as she's attacking me. And so, you know, well, woe is me, because what I do in that point is she doesn't have anything else. It's like, I don't hear her. I shut her down, because now you got to look at me, and I make it about me. Like there's ways that we dance in our relationship that shut the other person down. And that's what I refer to. And you can pretty much see, if you take a moment where you're not arguing, but your defenses are down, and you're just on a date night, and you say, you know, what was our last argument? You can identify pretty much who's doing what. Mm-hmm. And you'll see it every time. It's the dance that we individually get into in our marriages. And what we do is we just put that out. You know, the Bible is so powerful in saying, bring these things out into the light. Mm-hmm. When they're in the dark, the enemy takes them and twists them and starts to whisper lies, you know, well, she's out to get you, and she doesn't really care about you, or he doesn't, you know. And it's like, no, when we put this out into the light, we can identify it and say, you know, what is it that you're doing right here? And what's the truth? What's the real truth? You know, you're experiencing this, but the truth is that I'm on your team. The truth is I love you. The truth is I see you. The truth is I believe you're an absolute rock star, Christy. Mm-hmm. And when she experiences that, now all of a sudden the way she acts towards me is going to get me changing the way I act towards her. And now we get into this different cycle as opposed to the other dance. And so that's what we refer to it.
5: I think that's good, and that's excellent.
6: Jim, would you kindly share with us maybe what, you know, martyrdom was mine. I don't know if there's any, you know, dances that you have in your marriage that maybe you want to highlight for us here tonight.
5: Thanks for coming out tonight. This has been really good.
9: Yeah.
5: So appreciate it.
9: Yeah.
5: Well, I think we should ask Gene what my problem is.
7: Trying to think what our dances.
6: Or even if one of you like withdraws, the other wants to resolve faster.
7: And yet it's too fast
6: for the other.
7: Okay. Yeah, I do the withdrawing in general.
5: You think? It doesn't always feel like that. I was gonna say I'm the one withdrawing, but obviously.
7: Well, I think what we have gotten so much better about is recognizing that if I win the argument, then we lose.
9: Yeah,
8: that's good.
7: And if he wins, we lose. Yeah. And it isn't ever about whatever the thing is.
5: Yeah.
7: You know,
5: that's a true statement. You can never remember what it was about.
6: Yeah, right.
7: It's about a past hurt or a trigger.
9: Yeah.
7: And I think, you know, we've just gotten to a better place where I think we have more bandwidth in our lives, which helps. We don't have young children, which is really tough. It's challenging on a marriage when you're at least one of you might be working really hard in the career. If, like you, Christy, I'm staying home with the kids. But I feel like now, you know, it's easier, we're more mature, we recognize we're in this together, that we are a team, and that I think now this is just how we're doing it right. And I'll really consider, is this something I need to talk to Jim about? And I look at myself first now, and I believe Jim does that. That's not the dance that we used to do.
5: Yeah, and, that's good. Yeah, I think that's well said. I think what you've been really good about over, especially over the years, the growth that I've seen in you is, and it is part, I think, of your science mind. You will stop and say, okay, let's figure out what's happening. You know, I think when you speak to me or you say something like that, this is how I feel it. You've gotten a lot better because I'm not sure. In the past, I'd be saying whatever I'm saying, and you'd be reacting, and I don't know what button I'm pushing.
8: Right, right.
5: I know I'm pushing a button, but I don't know what button I'm pushing. And I think age and wisdom has come along with that. I think also you cautioning me not, you know, to use my words wisely in the heat of the moment. You've done that a couple times, and I think I'm doing that far better.
7: Oh, I don't remember saying that, but advice?
5: No, you've definitely communicated it. I don't know exactly how you said it. I remember a machete. Something about, think about what you're going to say, which I translated as, use your words wisely. But no, I think we're a lot better off in that regard. Christy, let me ask you this about the teeter-totter analogy that you use in the book. You know, teeter-totters, obviously, you're up and down, up and down. How did you use that in marriage?
8: Well, we found this came into play, especially when we had kids, where you feel, it's almost like, I mean, we always judge someone else by their behaviors, right? But we judge ourselves by our intentions. So we're looking at their external behaviors and assuming something. We tell ourselves a story about it. And so early on, it was for us, where we saw this play out a lot, was with discipline with our children. And I felt like Josh was really lenient, like, and therefore, because he's down here, right, in terms of like his sticking it to the kids, that I needed to, like, I needed to be the disciplinarian. So it was like I needed to ballast
6: I'll
8: him.
6: I'll never forget, I was at a military SOCOM event, special forces event, at Fort Bragg. And I get a phone call from Christy, and I said, hey, honey, how's things going? And she said, our son's in boot camp. I was like, okay. But I knew what that meant. What that meant was, you're not doing a good enough job disciplining him, so I have to do it while you're gone.
8: Mm. Well, and that's because that's how I felt, right? Where it's like, you're not doing it, or I assume, based on what I'm seeing and judging your behaviors, that you're not disciplining him well enough or enough, so that I have to ramp up and I have to be the disciplinarian. And we found that all it really took, because we were much more closer to the same viewpoints on how we wanted to raise the kids, on how we did want to handle discipline, than we thought we were. But when you act on this teeter-totter where it's like, you're the this, therefore I have to be the that, it becomes this, again, this competition. And we realize we're so much, if we just go one step closer, remember, like you get on the teeter-totter and you go like a little bit closer, and you don't really move that much. And we were so much closer than we assumed. And that, we've used that a lot since, when we feel like we're kind of on polar ends of an issue and realize we're really not. And yet, if I act in an extreme, I'm the one who's causing some of this drama because I'm reacting to something that's not even true.
6: We actually literally had an argument a week and a half ago where this was the case. And we were...
8: Please tell me, what was this argument?
6: Well, okay, so that was with when Landon was 3 years old, when he was a toddler. Now we have Micah, who's a three-year-old, and we're just, you know...
8: We have another one of those.
6: We have another one of those. And
8: he's in boot camp,
6: we were arguing about his discipline, and we were pretty, pretty tense with each other. We got into that dance, and... But it didn't escalate the way that it would have in years past, because... older, I don't know about wiser, but we are a little bit older. And, but I said to Christy, I said, can we pray about this? I would have never done that in the past. I would have felt ashamed because I wasn't praying enough with Christy and I wasn't seeking God enough in our marriage. And so I would have held back more when she would have said, let's pray about this, because it was a shame issue for me that, oh man, I'm not praying enough with my wife. And so, but now I was at a point where it didn't matter. I said, I think we need to go to the Lord on this. And so we stopped arguing and we just started seeking the Lord on it. And that was the getting closer on the teeter-totter for us, even just a week and a half ago with this argument. And we realized the Lord just spoke to us through that prayer. We got on the same team again. And I mean,
8: it's shocking how well prayer works.
7: Yes.
8: You know?
6: Yeah.
7: Yes.
5: You look very Every amazed.
7: Time. Yes. Yeah. But it's true. That is great advice.
5: Yeah. Hey, we're going to wrap up in the next 5-6 minutes, but the importance of leading with grace when interacting with your spouse. Okay, that sounds just like prayer. Mm. If we use it, it works well. Mm. The problem is, why don't we use it?
6: Again, I think so often it's because, as Christy was mentioning earlier, we go in self-protection mode. And so giving our spouse grace means we have to humble our own hearts and we have to potentially look at our own sin towards our spouse and seek forgiveness. And, you know, Jesus led in grace every time. Woman at the well, woman caught in adultery, woman with the blood, issue of blood. Like, every time Jesus would lead in grace before he explained who he was and spoke truth. And, you know, as our friend John Townsend says, truth without grace will always be received as condemnation. And so anytime I come to try to correct Christy or fix Christy without grace, it never goes well. It's always received as condemnation, right? And so, yeah. And so, I'm not being the president of my wife's fan club in that moment. And so the more that we can lead in grace, and in doing so, what that means is I give Christy the benefit of the doubt. Yeah. If she's coming at me, she's spitting arrows at me or whatever, and vice versa, if I'm spitting arrows at her, that we give each other the benefit of the doubt. And we do, I think we've gotten a lot better at that with one another because we'll look at each other and say, okay, let's think about what's going on in our lives right now. And you know, really, I think we're doing a better job of communicating on an ongoing basis about what's going on in each other's heart. And that really sets the stage for when those things do happen, we can lead in grace a lot easier because now I'm fighting for what's going on within her heart. You know, James 1:19 and 20 says this. It says to be quick to listen, slow to speak, and slow to become angry. But verse 20 says, because human anger does not accomplish God's righteousness. And I think we miss that a lot. Because human anger does not accomplish God's righteousness. And when we react, we often react in anger, but what's going on underneath the anger? Is it embarrassment? Is it rejection? Is it jealousy? Is it that I feel unseen? What's that emotion underneath? And so I always say, this is the most sanctifying set of verses in all of Scripture, I believe, especially for marriage. But if I can be quick to listen and in her anger towards me, that the underneath emotion, the embarrassed Christy, the Christy that felt belittled because I belittled her in front of our friends, the Christy that feels jealous, the Christy, that's the Christy I want to fight for. The Christy that's shooting arrows at me in anger, that's the Christy I want to fight against. And so leading in grace always brings the defenses down so that Christy, the Christy I want to fight for, I see what's going on underneath, and now I can start fighting for her. Whereas if I lead in truth, I'm fighting against her.
5: Yeah, let me ask you, so out. It's plain to the guys in the audience and to me, when you're talking about leading with grace, what does that sound like? Because so often you sit with a counselor and they're so brilliant in saying, well, in that situation, if Bob, you would just say, honey, I hear you. It just never pops to my mind at the right moment.
6: Yeah.
5: I think, so what is that leading?
6: I think three simple words. Tell me more.
5: Okay. So that's an expression of grace.
6: Tell me more. It's an expression of grace because it's, I want to hear what's going on in your heart.
5: I like that.
6: Tell me what's going on. I want to hear more of your story. Versus going, well, why'd you see it like that? Well, I saw it like this.
5: Hey, what are you nodding for? Why?
8: I think grace too is also giving into the grain of truth in the other person's story. So there's times where, you know, we like to be right, you know, and we like to correct. Well, that's actually not what had happened, or that's actually not what I said. But instead to give in to the grain of truth, because there's always a grain of truth. And so in it lowers both of our limbic systems down out of this fight mode, because it's like, well, I, which in all it could look at is like, I see what you're saying there. I see, and like, an example. I see how you could have, how you feel that way. And just even that, it's like, I'm not trying to get my point across because you saw just a little bit. And I think that's what grace often feels like, is like, I saw into your story just a little bit.
7: Well, and something that I think I've discovered is we can't expect our spouse to read our minds. That isn't fair. And to be able, in grace, I think when you've calmed down, to be able to let your spouse know what your needs are, why you felt hurt. And to be able to let them know what is going on inside.
5: Yeah.
6: And we all want the same thing. Like, we want the same thing in our marriage. Yeah. We want to be truly connected and intimate with one another. But we just have really poor ways of letting our spouse know that that's what we want.
7: Right.
5: So
7: right?
5: True. Okay, last question. This will be it. Both of you can answer this. The idea of hope in marriage. I mean, your marriage, number one, what brings that hope? Why do you sustain hope? And then expressing hope for the institution of marriage. This is actually a really good moment for marriage. We're at a 50-year low in marriage. People quickly say fewer people are getting married. That's okay. People are making that marriage commitment, and those that are making it are sticking with it. Mm-hmm. So we're at a 50-year low, just came out last week, with divorce rates in the country. You haven't heard that news, have you? But talk about the hope for your marriage and the hope for marriage as an institution.
6: Okay, so I get really amped about this, and I'm grateful you asked this question to close, and I didn't even realize you were going to ask this question. But I think that the hope comes from our hope in Jesus Christ. And, you know, in Revelation, it says, you know, we get, Jesus says, I have come to make all things new. And in Ephesians, you go to the book of Ephesians and you look at the household and you see the household as a vehicle for building the kingdom of God. You have the household of faith, but God also orchestrated and implemented the institution of the family as a household in order to build the kingdom of God. And therefore, as a married couple with my children and as Team Straub, we get to partner with God, we partner with Jesus in making all things new as we build for his second coming. And I think if that doesn't give you hope and a vision and a purpose, this is where we have to help other couples. This is the hope we have for our marriage. We have really started to pray into what is biblical simplicity, what does biblical hospitality look like, and how can we model that for other families to give them hope outside of what our Western individualistic culture is giving families. We're at an all-time high of depression and anxiety, and that's being trickled down because parents continually say, I'm too busy and I don't have enough time, but yet we don't know why we're too busy. We haven't stepped back to say, well, are the activities that we're involved in, is it really important? Are we leading our family the way God's calling us to lead our family? Or are we doing it just because we're seeing everybody else on Instagram and everybody else in our culture and signing up for travel sports and all these things? And I'm nothing against travel sports, but I think we don't take a step back as families to look at why are we doing what we're doing? And the hope of the gospel, the hope of giving people the experience of a loving family that opens their home, opens their doors to other people in the community. This is what loving, and I think this is what biblical hospitality was meant for, is for us as households. And to me, that's the hope. And that's the hope of a strong marriage, is to live that out so that people are looking at you and going, what is it about you? And then we can introduce them to Jesus by how we're living our lives. And they see it and they want it. They taste it. They see it. They feel it by how we're living it out. Not that we're perfect, but that we're doing it. And then we cast that vision to our kids. That's what I think Moses was even talking about, you know, but blessing to the thousandth generation of those who love and seek his commands. And to me, that's the hope. And that's what I get super stoked about as I lead my family.
8: Amen.
7: Amen. Yeah, I mean, that's hopeful.
5: Good answer, Kristy. Amen, brother. But that's so good. And we so appreciate you spending time with us. God bless you as you go to Canada and marry your cousin off and reinforce the institution of marriage.
8: Yeah.
5: So,
8: amen.
5: And Jean, thanks for being with us.
7: Absolutely.
5: I know this is not your comfort zone. I mean, you're kind of jumping in here. So thank you.
7: Well, it's fun. And this is great content. There's a lot of nuggets in this. So thank you.
5: Just remember, I'm the president of your fan club.
7: Yeah.
5: Let's give him a hand, everybody.
7: All right.
4: And that's how we wrapped up the conversation. 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I'm John Fuller.
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Is religion good for you? Critics of religion often claim that religious beliefs are harmful to individuals and dangerous to society. Some have even suggested that religion is tantamount to mental illness. Yet after surveying the wealth of medical studies examining the impact of religion, psychologist Andrew Sims wrote, "When looking at the overall effects of religious belief and practice on whole populations, there is substantial evidence that religion is highly beneficial for all areas of health and especially mental health. It is extraordinary and tragic that the findings of this large body of research are not better known. If it were anything other than religious belief or spirituality resulting in such beneficial outcomes for health, the media would trumpet it and governments and healthcare organisations would be rushing to implement in practice." This is Rob Martin with God in 60 Seconds. To open up more space for reflection and conversation about God, go to thirdspace.org.au.

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5: In news headlines, I'm Lee Harrison. Making news today, fresh reports have emerged of a deal between the US and Iran pending the approval of President Donald Trump. Officials involved in the talks claim a memorandum of understanding to extend the ceasefire by 60 days has now been agreed upon. A man's died in a unit fire in Sydney's east. The South Coogee home was well alight when emergency services arrived. Firefighters extinguished the blaze, but the man died at the scene. The fourth woman charged over alleged links to Islamic State will remain in custody after facing court over terrorism-related offences. The 34-year-old returned to Australia in September last year. Her two charges each carry a maximum prison sentence of 10 years. And Australian music legend John Farnham has confirmed he'll never sing or perform in public again after his battle with oral cancer. In air sport, round 12 AFL has kicked off with Hawthorn leading from the start and going on to beat St Kilda by 52 points. The New South Wales Blues have claimed the first series whitewash in women's origin history after beating the Maroons 12-4. And world number one Jannik Sinner's out of the French Open after suffering dizziness and heat-related cramps. The 24-year-old's lost to Argentine Juan Manuel Cerundolo. These stories and more today. This is Air News.
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1: Darren and I spent time in the desert recently, walking and camping. The colours were glorious, but the nights were also stunning. We had 8 nights of staring at the sky, full of stars, and towards the end, a full moon. We even saw the lunar eclipse one morning from a perfect viewpoint on a ridge. But as we watched the eclipse of the moon and thought about how amazing it was that humans had walked on the moon, we also thought about something more amazing than that. God, who created the moon and the stars and the planets and the earth, who formed them with a whisper, and mankind in his image, he chose to walk on the earth. Jesus came. God dwelt among us. He took on flesh and walked among us, the Messiah, the Son of God, who would heal every unspoken longing and every troubled heart. He took on our pain. God walked on the earth to show us how much he loved us. This is Everyday Stories with Naomi Reid.

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1: Good morning. This is Air News Canberra. I'm Steve Barker. Police have flagged a crackdown on illegal motorcycles and unsafe electrical bicycles, as well as vandalism, as new reports emerge of large groups of youths riding the vehicles through soccer matches, terrorising players and parents. More from Peter Jones.
2: It comes as multiple public sports grounds were destroyed by brazen acts of vandalism over the past week at Hawker playing fields, with cars also ruining pitches at Waniasa. A concerned parent of a junior soccer player took photos of further incidents on the weekend at Benython, with matches needing to be stopped as a group of about 20 youths rode a mixture of electric and petrol-fueled bikes through fields mid-game. The Canberra Times says the group took corner flags being used in the matches and were accused of verbally abusing stunned onlookers. Peter Jones, Air News.
1: A Link Airways flight bound for Newcastle lost a wheel during takeoff from Canberra in January, forcing the aircraft to turn back with 19 passengers and three crew aboard. The crew placed the plane, at the minimum safe altitude before reviewing a handbook for guidance, but couldn't find any checklist relevant to the situation. ATSB Director of Transport Safety, Stuart McLeod, says it was clear the flight crew coordinated well with air traffic control to ensure the plane landed safely. The ATSB says the failure could have resulted from a wide range of factors, including material or manufacturing defects, improper installation, insufficient lubrication, and other possible causes. Many reforms are on the way for the ACT's public education system. Sarah Patterson with the details.
3: A review has found territory schools are dealing with the prospect of very real funding pressures and operate much like independent small businesses. It's been revealed that last year, 77 of the ACT's 92 public schools were projected to be over budget. This prompted the ACT government to launch a review of resourcing. An expert panel found the challenges facing the system require a significant and sustained reform effort. Sarah Patterson, Air News.
1: To Air Medical News, high relapse rates for many blood cancers have led to an increase in patients experiencing scanxiety. The name is given for the fear that necessary testing will show the disease has returned. Leukemia Foundation spokesman Bill Stravesky says it affects half of those diagnosed.
4: We know that blood cancer has a significant impact on a person's physical well-being, but what goes unnoticed is the psychological, the emotional and the stress toll that living with blood cancer can have.
1: Now to Air Sport. Football Australia has vowed to fix its financial woes as CEO Martin Kugler looks to unite the game from the Matildas and Socceroos to the A-League and grassroots. During the three-hour annual general meeting, which included a virtual visit from FIFA President Gianni Infantino, Chairman Anta Isaac said the $15.4 million loss for the 2025 reporting year was disappointing but not as alarming as it initially seemed. A total of $12 million of that debt related to one-off payments. Football Australia is expected to post a $5 million loss at the end of December and then be back on track next year. And sports grounds, Canberra 201 and Caldwell 204 are expected to be back online this weekend after a four-week spell following a renovation. ACT Sports Minister Yvette Berry says both grounds had been overseeded and had turf replaced. She added the government hadn't reduced the maintenance budget for its sports grounds, but it had been a tough summer weather-wise. Have a lovely weekend. I'm Steve Barker. This is Air News Canberra.
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3: In news headlines, I'm Lee Harrison. Making news today, fresh reports have emerged of a deal between the US and Iran pending the approval of President Donald Trump. Officials involved in the talks claim a memorandum of understanding to extend the ceasefire by 60 days has now been agreed upon. A man's died in a unit fire in Sydney's east. The South Coogee home was well alight when emergency services arrived. Firefighters extinguished the blaze, but the man died at the scene. The fourth woman charged over alleged links to Islamic State will remain in custody after facing court over terrorism-related offences. The 34-year-old returned to Australia in September last year. Her two charges each carry a maximum prison sentence of 10 years. An Australian music legend, John Farnham, has confirmed he'll never sing or perform in public again after his battle with oral cancer. In air sport, round 12 AFL has kicked off with Hawthorn leading from the start and going on to beat St Kilda by 52 points. The New South Wales Blues have claimed the first series whitewash in women's origin history after beating the Maroons 12-4. And world number one Yannick Sinner's out of the French Open after suffering dizziness and heat-related cramps. The 24-year-old's lost to Argentine Juan Manuel Cerundolo. These stories and more today. This is Air News.
5: Waking you up
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0: Hey, it's Jamin, your 1 minute coach. The third big mistake in dealing with insecurity is to use pain against yourself. This mistake focuses on a strategy to mask, medicate, and suppress pain. Just because something is bad for us or even killing us doesn't mean we have to pay attention to that pain. Smoking is a classic example of this. Pain doesn't feel good, we don't like pain, and we don't know what to do with it, so the plan becomes to do whatever is necessary to make us feel good now in the moment. Yet, while it is possible to escape pain in the short term, the long-term pain continues to compound and escalate. This mistake is the result of focusing entirely on the pain of change and ignoring the pain of staying the same. This means you end up using pain against yourself, as every cell in your body resists forward progress because of the pain you've linked to it. People remain in their insecurity for the same reason. It just feels too painful and costly to deal with the fear. All the while, they've completely ignored the pain and cost of not dealing with it. For more information, go to oneminutecoach.com.au.
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0: One Way News.
1: Good morning, I'm Lee Harrison. Fresh industry modelling suggests the federal government's property tax overhaul will push up rents by nearly $500 a year by the end of the decade. The Master Builders analysis predicts the changes to negative gearing and capital gains tax will lead to a reduction of nearly 9,000 new builds. A Melbourne ISIS bride facing terrorism charges will make a bid for bail next week as police warn more people could face charges. Rayan Al-Houli remains in custody after being charged with being a member of a terrorist organisation. Al-Houli is the fourth woman to be charged with terrorism, crimes against humanity or slavery offences in the past 3 weeks. AFP Deputy Commissioner Hilda Sirik has warned the legal storm has not passed just yet.
2: Today I will reveal there are 8 separate joint counter-terrorism team investigations into the families who have returned from camps in Syria or remain overseas.
1: A man's died in a unit fire in Sydney's east. The South Coogee home was well alight when emergency services arrived and investigations are now underway into what sparked the blaze. An Australian cave diver has joined a rescue mission to retrieve a group of men trapped in a flooded cave in central Laos. Toby Goff reports.
3: Experienced diver Josh Richards departed Adelaide yesterday after being called up by rescue teams battling to save 5 villagers trapped underground. The group went missing more than a week ago when flash flooding blocked the entrance to a remote mine cave in Laos. Richards was brought in for his ability to squeeze through ultra-narrow tunnels and navigating blind waters. He admits he's scared of the mission ahead, describing the clay cave as heavily flooded, pitch black and significantly smaller than what he's used to. Teams are racing against time to bring the survivors to the surface, with further rainfall threatening to flood the remaining air pockets. 2 men are still yet to be found. Toby Goff reporting.
1: Australians can now access a new nurse-led video resource to guide people living with multiple sclerosis. 4 people are diagnosed with MS each day, but advocates say there's a major gap in specialist support for the disease. MS Australia Deputy Chief Executive Dr. Julia Morahan says the Back on Track resource helps bridge an information gap during early stage diagnosis.
4: We know that MS nurses themselves make a huge difference to people in that stage, and what we really wanted to do with this resource was make that kind of advice available.
1: In other news, the AFP Commissioner says she's determined to find out how members of the media knew about Ben Robert Smith's arrest before it happened. The National Anti-Corruption Watchdog is investigating if anyone involved in the case was responsible for leaking the information. And Iranian state media is rejecting reports out of the United States that a deal's been reached to extend the ceasefire in the Middle East. Officials involved in the talks claim a memorandum of understanding to extend the ceasefire by 60 days has been locked in, pending approval from Donald Trump. This is Air News. Hawthorn's outclassed St Kilda in the Round 12 AFL opener. Alan Baskin reports.
5: The Hawks led all the way to take the match 119-67. Jack Gunston starred for Hawthorn with 5 goals. Gun midfielder Will Day, who's been out injured, says it's great to be back into the action with Hawthorn firing once again.
6: Obviously a red hot start and have a bit of a lull, which I think every team does. It's a very long season. So now that we're getting back to playing our way, have a really good run going into September.
5: Tonight it's Carlton against Geelong at the G. Alan Baskin, Air Sport.
1: The New South Wales Blues have claimed the first series whitewash in women's origin history after beating the Maroons 12-4 in Game 3 on the Gold Coast. Queensland captain Lauren Brown says they put up a good fight.
7: We were in the fight and until midway through that second half, to the last 10 minutes, we're in the fight. Really proud, we're a young group and we're really building, so looking forward to the future years ahead with this squad.
1: World number one Jannik Sinner's out of the French Open after suffering dizziness and heat-related cramps. The 24-year-old's loss to Argentine Juan Manuel Serrandolo 3-6, 2-6, 7-5, 6-1, 6-1. Aussie Daria Katsikina has beat Swiss player Susan Bandecchi in their round 2 match 7-5, 7-6. Australian Independent Radio News.
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10: You know, when you're gardening and you're cutting back that fruit tree, it can seem a little backwards to be cutting those healthy branches, but the science behind it is that it helps the tree grow stronger and bear more fruit. This is a concept that's talked about in the Bible, in John chapter 15 and verse 2, but it's in reference to what God's doing in our lives. He says, "He cuts off every branch in me that bears no fruit, while every branch that does bear fruit, he prunes so that it'll be even more fruitful." God does this in love. He removes what's hindering us, and he's helping to shape what's good in our lives so that we can grow with a deeper purpose.
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10: All right, happy Friday. We've been counting down to it all week, and we are on the cusp of the weekend. So good to have you here on The Daily. My name's Cam. We've got plenty of news to cover off. We've got some unreleased music from Franny Cash to give you a little teaser. Also, we're going to celebrate release day for your artist of the week, Aidan King. His new album, Happy to Be Here, a collaborative project with Benjamin William Hastings, is out in the wild. We're going to play one of the new songs from it a little bit later on. Also, we've got some more new music to premiere from Megan Woods. She was the artist that gave us songs like The Truth. She's just dropped a brand new song today. It's called Heaven Down Here. We'll hear Megan talking about this. We'll hit play on it. Plus, Corey Asbury's got himself in hot water again.
15: And one typo tries to derail the whole thing, and now I'm a heretic again.
10: Yeah, it's all to do with his latest song called Outsing the Angels. What's happened? We'll catch you up to speed at the news desk. But next, we're getting a review of your picks of the week from movie reviewer Shane A. Bassett. Can you imagine Nicolas Cage as Spider-Man in 1930s New York? Well, a new series, Spider-Noir, has just landed on Prime. He's got his review next.
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10: What's happened? We'll catch you up to speed at the news desk. But next, we're getting a review of your picks of the week from movie reviewer Shane A. Bassett. Can you imagine Nicolas Cage as Spider-Man in 1930s New York? Well, a new series, Spider-Noir, has just landed on Prime. He's got his review next.
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0: Hey, you tune into The Daily. Happy Friday. Let's get you into the weekend with our Mover Reviewers Picks of the Week. Shane A. Bassett, welcome back to The Daily, mate. How you doing?
1: Hey, Cam. I'm doing really well. Thanks, and hello, everyone.
0: All right. Heading into the weekend, brand new series that's just landed on Prime. It's Spider Noir.
2: Every mystery forms a complex web. But pull the right strand, and it's a straight line to the answer.
0: It's really interesting on this one, Shane, because you got the choice to watch it in black and white or in colour.
1: I know. I watched the first two episodes in black and white. And I haven't seen any more yet, but I'm keen to watch the colour version. You have an option when you put it on your TV. Now, the black and white version is traditional because noir is like a 1950s style of genre film with detectives and mysteries and so forth. And then the Spider-Verse movies that this show is a spin-off from was sort of done in an animated, shaded comic book kind of tint of colour. Yeah, which looks great, very traditional. So you've got those two options when you watch the show. And Nicolas Cage is bringing he did the voice of the Spider-Noir character in the Spider-Verse movies, and he's bringing that character to life in a live-action version. The series, what I've seen so far, is intriguing. It's very different, and I'm glad Marvel have done this because originally they were going to do another movie. But yeah, because the Marvel movies, I think, haven't been going so great in the last couple of years, they've decided to make a series out of it, and it works much better as a series. He's a detective on the beat in 1930s New York, and although he's got these Spider-Man superhero powers, he only uses them when he really has to.
0: I'm not going to lie. When I watched the trailer, it was bizarre seeing Nicolas Cage with the Spider-Man abilities flying through 1930s New York. It was a bit weird.
1: Yeah, I think Nicolas Cage is weird anyway, so it just works, right? I think it just works. You're right. Those abilities are the catch of the whole reason you watch the show and his character. And it does develop. He's got a few little things, even in the first couple of episodes. It's not just being a superhero, but in 1930s New York, I reckon that the setting is perfect.
0: Yeah.
1: And Nick Cage, Oscar winner, I think he just loves being part of the action in general.
0: Yeah, it's a little bit quirky. Spider-Noir just landed on Prime this week with Nicolas Cage. Shane, from what you've seen so far, your verdict out of 5 Chalk Tops from this new series and its classification?
1: I loved it so far. It's getting a 3. I'm going to give it a 3, and let's hope it keeps on getting better, and I might even give it more Chalk Tops.
0: Shane Bassett, thanks for joining us on The Daily, mate.
1: Cheers. Have a great day.
3: One way. One way.
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0: Are you tuned into The Daily? Still to come, Corey Asbury has created more controversy with his latest song, Outsing the Angels.
1: And one typo tries to derail the whole thing, and now I'm a heretic again.
0: We'll get you up to speed with what's happened here at the news desk very soon. But before we do that, you remember Megan Woods?
2: The truth is I am my father's child.
0: Yeah, that was a huge single called The Truth. She's just dropped a brand new song today called Heaven Down Here.
2: We've got blood, rising water.
0: It's a toe tapper.
2: Smoke in the sky, death from mothers and fathers.
0: We're going to roll it out and hit play on it for the very first time for you in just a sec. We're going to hear from Megan giving us a little bit of the backstory, where this song came from, what she's trying to say. Before we hit play on it for the first time, next on The Daily.
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0: Next on The Daily, Corey Asbury has caused controversy again through his latest song, Outsing the Angels.
1: We may not outsing the angels, but at least we're going to try.
0: We'll get you up to speed. We'll tell you what's happened and Corey's response after we hit play on this.
2: This is the new cut. Brand new.
0: All right, New Music Friday. We love it. As on Fridays, all the new music drops. And this next song is hot off the press. It just released today from singer-songwriter Megan Woods, who you might know best from this song, The Truth. The Truth.

0: around 50 countries, which is absolutely crazy for a debut single. It resonated right around the world. She followed it up with another song called I Believe You.
1: So I believe you. When you say you're fighting for me, I
0: and today she has released a brand new single called Heaven Down Here. We're about to play it for the very first time. It's a toe-tapping little number, but before we get into it, here's Megan with a little bit of the backstory behind this brand new song.
2: Hey, it's Megan Woods, and my song, Heaven Down Here, came from looking at the world around us and feeling that ache that so many of us carry right now. We may be more connected than ever, but so many of us still feel alone, overwhelmed, and homesick for something that this world can't give us. Heaven Down Here is a cry for the presence of Jesus in the middle of all of it. It's a prayer for the Holy Spirit to come near, for God's will to be done, and for his kingdom to come on earth as it is in heaven.
0: It is hot off the press. It just released today, the brand new song from Megan Woods. It's called Heaven Down Here at The Daily.

0: beyond great awakening, this is our revival anthem.
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0: Hey, tune into The Daily. It's Cam here. Let's wander over to the news desk. There's lots going on, as always.
1: I like to get the daily news.
0: All right, Corey Asbury is back in the news after his latest single, Outsing the Angels, has caused a little controversy.
2: We may not outsing the angels, but at least we're gonna try.
0: Let all right, his socials have been blowing up to the point that Asbury felt he needed to post this video online to clarify.
3: Y'all, I finally got my life right. I'm walking the straight and narrow. I released a worship song, and one typo tries to derail the whole thing, and now I'm a heretic again. I have been canceled before, so this is not new territory for me, but let me set the record straight right now. I am not ousting the angels. I'm trying to outsing them. One letter difference. Massive theological repercussions. I have no idea what happened, but somewhere between my hands and your headphones, outsing became ousting, as in removing, as in I, Corey Asbury, have apparently written a worship anthem about forcibly evicting the heavenly host. The theology bros woke up, they saw ousting the angel, they started cracking their knuckles. I spent all weekend putting out fires. Grown men in my comments asking for the biblical basis for kicking the angels out of heaven, quoting Revelation to me. One dude actually DM'd me a chart, an Excel spreadsheet. Listen, I did not survive the reckless love discourse just to be accused of staging a heavenly coup, okay?
0: That's wild, isn't it, Corey Asbury? Outsing the Angels, his new song that's been out for 1 week, is a part of a new worship record that he's been working on. Fingers crossed, we'll get that soon.
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0: Still to come on The Daily, Darren Mulligan from We Are Messengers talks about what he perceives to be one of the biggest challenges for artists today. It's not social media, it's not streaming services, it's not record labels, it's something completely different. As well as that, we're going to have one final look at your artist of the week, Aidan King, celebrate release day for his new album, Happy to Be Here. It's a collaborative album with his buddy Benjamin William Hastings. We're going to play one of the new songs from it. And the boys talk about what it was like to get into the studio for 10 days and start a whole project from scratch. It's an interesting insight into the creative process. And we've got a daily thought, something to think about as we've worked our way through this week, a series of ideas that you could instantly hear and say, yep, easier said than done. Today we're going to talk about fear because, oh boy, this is right in the zone here. We're covering it off next hour on The Daily.
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